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0: continues. First in Cleveland at 5 Eastern, it's the Guardians and the Chicago White Sox. Then we head to Tampa, where the Rays face the New York Yankees. It's Game 2 of the American League Division Series, today on ESPN Radio.
1: Tuesday's Rich Eisen Show will review the Monday nighter between the Saints and the Falcons with Cam Hayward in his usual Tuesday spot from the Pittsburgh Steelers. Bruce Arians, the former Super Bowl winning head coach, will also join us. Josh Pate on the latest in college football as well. 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
2: I'm John Ryder. Two more baseball postseason games. Game 2 of the ALDS in St. Pete. Rays lead the Yankees 1-0 in the top of the third. New York, three errors in the first inning. Yandy Diaz scoring on a throwing error by Jazz Chisholm. Pitching matchup as Cam Schlittler against Freddy Peralta. Tampa Bay looking to take a 2-0 series lead. Game 2 of the ALDS in Cleveland.
3: First base side of the hill, the turn from Taylor. And the one-strike pitch. Swing and a ball hit in the air, left center field. Doyle going back. He's onto the track at the fence. Leaps, and he makes the catch at the base of the fence. In deep left center field. And that will do it. And the White Sox have taken a 2-0 lead in this series.
2: Roxy Bernstein with the final call on ESPN Radio and the final score. White Sox 4, Guardians 3. Rookie Brayden Montgomery go-ahead two-run double in the sixth. It was a three-run sixth. Chase Mydroth with an RBI single. Monday Night Football in New Orleans. Falcons have a 7-0 lead on the Saints with under 3 minutes to go in the first quarter. You watch the game on ESPN. Bijan Robinson, a 59-yard touchdown run on the game's opening drive. Seahawks are signing veteran running back Joe Mixon. He was let go by the Texans in March. He was out all of last season with a foot injury. Capitals legend Alex Ovechkin, this will be his last NHL season. He said that today. 22 seasons in the NHL, all with Washington. On the scoreboard, the Lightning lead the Flyers 2-1, end of the second period. Braden Point's first goal of the season for Tampa Bay. Senators blasting the Bruins 4-0 early second period. It's on ESPN+.
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0: live, fight like hell. 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

0: to think that we'll get to 10 minimum. 10 minimum. By the time the November 10th trade deadline rolls around. So that would be minimum 8 more. And by the way, I think that's a safe number just because without knowing any trades that are in place, I'll bet you that we get 8 in the last 2 weeks. Just guys. Now, you know, on Sunday Countdown, we put out 5 guys that I think would fit the profile of guys that you'd look for to be dealt at the trade deadline. I think our list was...
1: It was Marvin Harrison Jr., Jerry Jeudy, Khalil Mack, Josh Sweat, Tony Pollard.
0: Right. Now, Khalil Mack and Tony Pollard, we haven't heard those names. But they're both on teams that aren't winning. Both players in the last year of their contract. So those are the ones that just are logical. Like, at some point in the next month, the team may lose a running back. We need a running back. What should we do? Oh, let's go trade a 5 and a 6 Tennessee for Tony Pollard. Because his deal's up and they're going to lose him after the year anyway. So that would make sense. Assuming the Chargers don't turn around their season here. Khalil Mack. Somebody needs a pass rush. Somebody always needs a pass rush. And there'll be a contender out there. Is it worth it to go give up a similar type package for Khalil Mack? Yes. Jerry Jeudy, they're loaded at wide receiver. Somebody may need a wide receiver. Somebody may be interested in Tyreek Hill, doesn't get him. Let's go trade a mid-round pick for Jerry Jeudy. Josh Sweat seemingly has been looking to get out of Arizona for a while. And the last, Marvin Harrison, same thing. So, like, there's 5 guys that just fit. That fit. That doesn't include the teams that are winning, that are always going to be looking to make a last-minute attempt to strengthen their roster. That doesn't include a team like the Miami Dolphins that hasn't won a game yet, that if there was somebody on their team that interested another team, okay, give us what you like. They would want as much draft capital as they could get. So you're looking for teams to basically trade off parts of their roster for added capital, and winners that are looking to bolster their rosters as they head into the stretch run. So, you know, I don't know how many that's going to be, but are we going to finish with 10, 12? I don't have a specific over-under. I'd like to see that chart. I'll report back to you next week when I can find that chart and get that together.
2: Looking forward to hearing that. Shefty, which AFC West team is closer to making a change when it comes to their offensive play caller, the Chargers or the Broncos?
0: Amazing how much questions and heat and speculation there are in those two teams. And so they play this week. That's the interesting part. So there'll be pressure on both guys going into that. Who do you think, Chris?
2: I think it's probably safer to say it's closer to being the Broncos, because it sounds like Sean is open to the idea of making a switch, whereas a few weeks ago he was very dismissive of the notion of changing play callers. But that's just my read on knowing Sean.
0: Here's what I would say to that. Denver has a play caller on staff who is one of the greatest play callers in NFL history. The Chargers, if you're going to move on from Mike McDaniel, which Jim Harbaugh said on Sunday he wasn't doing, given no indication of that right now, who on their staff is taking over? Adam Gase is their passing game coordinator. You're going to make him the play caller?
1: Well, wait a minute. He's had way more success than Mike McDaniel as a play caller.
2: Yeah,
1: as a non-head coach.
2: That offense in Denver, yeah.
1: Right?
0: Adam Gase is a play caller, has done well. He has. But Sean Payton's one of the great play callers in NFL history.
2: No doubt.
0: right?
2: Yep.
0: And he's just sitting there. So, in the building. So that, you know, at some point, Tom, we'll see if that happens.
3: Well, Adam, they have the Broncos, then they go to Kansas City, go to the Rams, the Texans, then they go to the Baltimore Ravens. I know you said for now, but is this something that you think people should be keeping an eye on based on the strength of schedule and the fact that the Chargers are winless and things could get worse?
0: Well, Michelle, we know how this league works. I say for now with everything in this league on teams that aren't winning. On teams that aren't winning, they can say whatever they want. Inevitably, change happens at some point in time.
3: Mm-hmm.
0: So that we know. So, yeah, we're always keeping an eye on teams that are winless. Winless teams are targets for activity. And when that activity happens, I don't know, but at some point it does. When there are no wins, activity follows at some point.
1: Shefty, one of those winless teams plays Thursday night, and with the way in which the Atlanta Falcons are playing right now, the Saints obviously losing last night to them, and the Carolina Panthers have had great quarterback play in Bryce Young. What happens if the Tampa Bay Bucs fall to 0-5 on Thursday night?
0: Well, first of all, I mean, I would think, you know, going to Dallas in a short week, that's a tough assignment right there. That is not an easy thing to do, so and Dallas is going to be favored to win. We'll see if they can get it done. Let's assume for a moment they do. Tampa falls to 0-5. I mean, I think they've been a very, very patient team. So I wouldn't necessarily be expecting anything. But as I also just said to Michelle, when teams don't win, activity follows at some point in time. So when is that activity coming? I would guess it's not Friday, but Thursday games, European trips, 5 weeks. There are always little telltale signs that often lead to change. So if Tampa fell to 0-5, would all of us be watching? Absolutely. Is anything going to happen? I would guess not, but it's always possible.
1: Adam Schefter, senior NFL insider. Adam Schefter podcast, wherever podcasts are found, per sources, fantasy basketball team, excited for this week. And ZipRecruiter.com/USL is always bringing us Adam every week. Thank you, Adam. We appreciate it.
0: Thank you, everybody. Have a great week.
1: You too. There is a lot to digest there. There were a few things that I think, we got to circle that. We will come back to it. Schefter draft. The most interesting things that Adam said, we will discuss next. 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
1: All right, we do it each and every week, post Schefty. Our reaction, our draft, the most interesting things, the information he gave us. Smalls goes first, CC goes second, me, Evan, I go third, Vegas East, our producers in Bristol go fourth. Smallsy, what do you have?
3: With the first pick in the Adam Schefter topic draft, I select the fact that Adam said, quote, it's something when it comes to Lamar Jackson's status dealing with an ankle injury. He said his availability is in question. He would be surprised if Lamar plays this week at Atlanta.
1: Yeah, I think that was significant, especially if you're looking at it off of last night. As we've been discussing, the Falcons, great win, running all over the Saints. They win 45-24, but that was not that close, and they outgained the Saints on the ground 250-50, I think, or 205-50, excuse me. Mm-hmm. And then no Lamar? All of a sudden, you're going to look at the Falcons a little differently in the Harry Douglas v. Chris Canty Bowl on Sunday with the Falcons and the Ravens.
2: That's going to be an interesting game.
1: That's what I'm saying.
2: Very interesting game. Next. For my pick in the Adam Schefter draft, I am taking the Denver Broncos as the more likely of the two AFC West teams to change offensive play caller. Listen, Schefty clued us in a little bit. Sean Payton is one of the best play callers in NFL history, and he's on staff. He's the head coach of the Denver Broncos. He's delegated the responsibility of play calling to novice Davis Webb. It hasn't gone great through his first four games. This is a team that fancies itself as a championship contender, and yet the offense is the absolute worst when it comes to scoring in the first half of games. They only have one touchdown in the first half of games this season. They are dead last in first half scoring. 3.3 points per game in the first half. Something about that has to change. Sean has been more vocal about faster starts. If Davis Webb can't figure it out for the offense, then I could imagine Sean taking over in the not-so-distant future.
1: Next one. That was going to be mine also. I thought that was really, really interesting what Adam said about that. And now I'm expecting it to happen. He didn't say that at all, but I'm expecting it to happen. I'm going to go with the minimum of 10 trades, which is actually lower than years past. He's going to look up that chart, I think, he said. But the minimum of 10 trades. But he also said something specific about it wouldn't surprise me if there were like 8 in the last 8 days. So we're going to see that flurry again of trades. We've already seen one, obviously, with J.J. McCarthy. And he gave us the 5 names to potentially anticipate. Marvin Harrison Jr., Jerry Jeudy, amongst others there. Tony Pollard, Khalil Mack, obviously, would be a big one. Josh Sweat in Arizona. So all of the trades that are obviously en route, potentially, with the NFL, with a deadline in a few weeks here. Vegas East, your pick.
19: That it took a behind-the-back preseason pass for Adam Schefter to realize he wanted to draft Jokic.
1: That was an unbelievable pass. He had a behind the back on one end of the court.
2: Crazy.
1: Well, not into the court. Behind one corner to the other corner, that kind of went out of bounds and back in bounds was just ridiculous in Jokic. There's been some memorable moments in preseason basketball. John Collins choked out Dylan Brooks last night in preseason. Kind of like that if you're a Pistons fan. That's for sure. All right, so there you go. Shefty draft coming up. Michelle's Untrustables. 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
25: And good morning, everyone. I'm Doug Duda with the sports update on ESPN. Your home for Monday Night Football. And the Atlanta Falcons got out to a quick start and didn't let up as they took care of the New Orleans Saints 45-24. Major League Baseball, the White Sox beat the beat Cleveland 4-3, and they're up 2-0. Tampa Bay beat the Yankees 5-1, and they are up 2-0. Tonight, we've got a Major League Baseball doubleheader for you. In the National League, the Dodgers play at Atlanta, and Milwaukee is at San Diego. Well, Nebraska football getting ready for Indiana, and head coach Matt Rhule says it's an exciting week for the Big Red as they get ready to take on the defending national champions, who he says has it all together.
26: Offensively, I think they're the most efficient offense in the country right now. Becker and Marsh continue to make plays at an unbelievably high level. The run game is excellent, and Hoover's an excellent quarterback that, you know, Dana was at TCU before he got here helping out, so obviously knows the quarterback well. So excellent football team, great opportunity for us to play, and we're very excited for it.
25: As far as the running back room, Jamal Rhule was a true game-time decision last Saturday and was good to go before kickoff. Mekhi Nelson hurt his foot in practice, but he knew he would play versus Maryland. Rhule was there if needed, according to Coach, and should be ready to go for Saturday's contest. Nebraska senior quarterback Anthony Calandria, named a member of the Davey O'Brien Grade 8 for this past weekend's performance against Maryland, where he threw for 238 yards and 3 touchdowns and had a career-high 108 yards rushing in the victory. Next week's game with nationally ranked Oregon will have its kickoff time set this weekend. Oregon's playing UCLA, of course, the Nebraska game with Indiana. Those results will determine what time that game kicks off. We'll find out either late Saturday night or Sunday morning. In the Division II football poll this week, there are three MIAA teams rated. Emporia State bumps up a spot to number 9. Then Northwest Missouri State, who was off last week, is 14th. And Central Arkansas, or Central Missouri, re-enters the poll at number 24. They are off to a 4-1 start. We will talk with UNK head coach Ryan Held and Hastings College head coach Matt Franzen on this morning's Doug and Daddy Show. In the volleyball polls, Nebraska remains number 1 with 47 first-place votes. Pittsburgh is second with 16. They are the last two remaining undefeated teams in Division I. Louisville, Kentucky, and Florida round out the top 5. The Huskers will play at 15th-ranked Indiana, who's 10-3, on Thursday. And then they will host number 7, Wisconsin, on Saturday night. And Nebraska's Andy Jackson is the Big Ten Volleyball Player of the Week for the second consecutive week. Her all-around performance led the Huskers to sweeps of Penn State and Maryland. 23 kills, and hit 526 again this week. In the Division II poll, UNK moves up a spot to number 5. Wayne State remains number 2. The Lopers have won 17 consecutive matches, all by sweeps. They will be at Northwest Missouri State and 7th-ranked Missouri Western coming up this weekend. Nebraska senior Price Sanford is on the Big Ten preseason All-Big Ten team. The 6'7" wing from Iowa, one of 10 players selected by a vote of the media. He was unanimous selection with Jeremy Frears of Michigan State. The Huskers were picked 5th in the Columbus Dispatch unofficial preseason media poll, their highest selection ever. Illinois, number 1, followed by Michigan State, Michigan, UCLA, and the Huskers. Nebraska has an exhibition game coming up with St. Louis this Friday night in Lincoln. Then they have BYU on the road, and later in the month in Grand Island to take on Kansas State. Coach Fred Hoiberg says it's early, but they've been working all summer.
0: You know, the crazy thing about this, we've been going since June, and then you look at everything, you're like, man, we still have so much to put in. It's a great opportunity to play against a really high-quality opponent, very well coached. I think the world of Josh. Talked to him last week on the phone. We just kind of shared some ideas and talked about who's going to be in the rotation. We're really going to use this game, and I'm going to treat it more as like an NBA preseason type game. I've got a lot of guys that I need to play and figure out the rotation.
25: The Huskers will be without Sam Ormey, who injured his hamstring about a week and a half ago, and Cale Jacobson is recovering from a mild ankle sprain but should be able to go on Friday night. MIAA Basketball Media Days today in Kansas City gets underway at 9 a.m. Loper coaches Drew Johnson and Marty Levinson will be speaking at around 10:15. On the golf course, the UNK women have the lead after the opening round of the Nebraska Intercollegiate, which is going on at Centura Hills just outside of Caro. They have a 3-shot lead over Wayne State. Hastings College is setting in 5th. Individually, the Lopers have the top 3. Callie Doctor, 74, Claire Burquist, 75, and Liz Lyons, a 76. Action will continue this morning at around 10 a.m. And then for the Hastings men, they are teeing it off in Iowa later today. District golf wraps up today. Kearney High is hosting the A4 girls going on at Meadowlark Hills. Grand Island is up at Norfolk. All of the other area districts were played yesterday. The top 3 teams and top 10 individuals head to the state golf tournament next week. The B1 at York, it was Gretna East coming home as the champion, followed by Elkhorn and York. Hastings' Catherine Kruger made it as an individual. In the B3 at Jackrabbit Run in Grand Island, North Platte, your team champion. Northwest, the runner-up, followed by Scott's Bluff. And then in the B4 going on at Lincoln's Pioneers, it was Norris, Scutt, and Gretna. Lexington's Amelia Peplich made it as an individual in Class C. The District 1 was held at Hidden Valley in Lincoln. Lincoln Christian, your champion, by 4 over Sutton. Aurora qualified in 3rd place to make their team eligible for state. And finally, the C4 at Lakeside Country Club at Johnson Lake. Grand Island Central Catholic wins it. Cozad and Adams Central tied for 2nd, but the Haymakers win the tiebreaker. Macy Jorgensen of Minden was your individual champion with a 72. Also qualifying, Centura's Kiana Brand, Ravenna's Jordan Larson and McKenna Treader, and Holdridge's Kaylin Chagrew and Lily McClimate. And Class C sub-district softball tournaments were played yesterday. Kearney Catholic, the overall number 1 seed, cruised to the district finals with a 12-0 win over Chase County and a 10-2 win over Loganview. Also yesterday, Southern Valley Alma was eliminated by Twin River. Gothenburg was beaten by Bishop Newman. St. Cecilia had to fight for a 2-0 win over Cozad in their sub-district final. Centura Central Valley beat Syracuse 12-0 and Auburn 11-3, while Central City advances on, knocking off the top seed Wayne 14-12 in the C9 championship. The best of 3 finals will be held this weekend. Tomorrow, Class A districts will be held. Kearney is on their way to Lincoln. They will be playing Lincoln Southeast, 3 o'clock at Lincoln Standing Bear High School. And for Grand Island, they have a 10 a.m. game tomorrow against Bellevue East at Millard North. And then Class B district softball will be held on Thursday. High school cross country, the Lou Platt and Centennial Conference meets are today. Yesterday in the Twin Valley, the Kennesaw girls come away as the champion. Silver Lake's Kaylee Carr was the individual champ. Darian Dorsey of Kennesaw was the boys champion over Owen Erickson of Blue Hill by just a 1.5 seconds. Shelton won the team title, followed by Kennesaw and Harvard. And that is a look at sports.
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1: If you do a 3-1 record in those four games before the season, you're like, holy crap, they're Super Bowl contenders. Now that the season exists and we're a quarter of the way, in essence, in, those wins aren't as impressive. So what he's asking, very good. Very good job by you, if I may say so. What he's saying is, are we sure that even a winning record in the next four would give us hope for this squad? Because it may look better than it actually is in name, but in games, these teams aren't that good in comparison to what you thought they'd be.
2: Or they're dealing with significant injuries.
1: So really, it's not even about 3-1. It's about can they win on the road to Kansas City is really what it comes down to in 2 weeks. I got you there.
2: Okay.
1: I've worked with you too long now. Now it's like I'm seeing your tricks. It's not good for you. I just outed you. Anyway, go ahead, Small.
2: Just don't say I look like Fabulous.
1: Oh, boy. Here we go.
2: Next.
3: I hate to do this. I hate to.
2: Oh, boy.
3: The New York Jets. We can't trust them.
2: Yeah.
3: Historically, they are to not be trusted. However.
1: That's true.
3: However, we had a glimmer of hope that we could trust them this year. They opened the season with a victory over the Tennessee Titans. Yes, the Titans, but still, it was the Jets. This is a good way to start the season, a good tone to set. Then they barely lose to the Packers. The Packers barely win that game, but we're like, oh, you know, they're playing tough. The Jets are going to be a tough out. They've lost three games in a row. They're sitting there at 1-3. I don't want to say the same old Jets, but we can't say, oh, things are looking better. This is going to be a much improved team. They're playing tougher, and they're still losing games consistently. I'm not going to fall for it, Aaron Glenn. I'm not going to fall for it, Jets. You're still the Jets.
2: I don't care that you're playing against a division winner in week five. It's at home against the Cleveland Browns. You better win that game, period. Full stop. I was surprised that Dan Graziano didn't want to go to the place of putting Aaron Glenn on the hot seat because he felt like the Jets have turned a corner. When you look at him, the eye test, the record is what the record is. And he's going to have more than moral victories this season in order to justify keeping the job going into 2027. If they're going to get their season around, if it's going to be representative of a team that is headed in the right direction, it's got to start this Sunday against the Cleveland Browns. Because if you don't get that win, then I'm not quite sure Aaron Glenn is going to be the guy to get the Jets to where they want to go, which is back in the postseason and ending the longest playoff drought in North American team sports.
1: Yeah, the thing I would be most disappointed about amongst many with the Jets, if I was a Jets fan, is I don't care about the wins and losses at this point. Nobody thought they were going to be a big-time team. What I would care about is I thought we were the team, if I'm a Jets fan, that was going to be a tough out. Mm-hmm. Devin Bush, basically 10-year linebacker. No, not 10 years. Drafted in 2019. Longtime linebacker in the NFL. Says on Sunday after the Bears win, it was one of the easiest games I've ever played, and I'm not even sore. And then Aaron Glenn's,
3: I was bored.
1: I was bored. And Aaron Glenn's coaching decisions relative to clock management strategy has been spotty, and you never would have expected that because the guy played forever in the league and obviously coached forever in the league. There are things that you just would have assumed. See, I don't think you would have ever assumed winning. What you would assume would be smarts and bruising. The other team would be bruised leaving the game, and the coaching staff would be really smart. And maybe they are, but they haven't shown it yet.
2: Well, let me say this. I understand where Devin Bush is coming from in terms of it being an easy game for him. The Chicago Bears ran 89 plays on offense and had 23 points to show for it. Usually, your point total should be about half of the amount of plays that you run. Or thereabouts.
1: So that would have been 45 points in essence.
2: Exactly. So like, if you run 90 plays in a game and you only got 23 points to show for it, it wasn't an easy day for that Chicago Bears offense. It just wasn't.
1: Writing down some of this football math. Points, half the plays, run plus pass attempts.
2: Listen, if you score, if you score,
1: yeah.
2: If your point total is half the amount of plays that you run, that is exceptional offense.
1: Got it.
2: That is outstanding offense.
1: Smallsy.
3: These last two are a bit controversial because these are two people that historically would never even get close to the untrustables list. But this first one, something is just not sitting right with me when it comes to LeBron James and the Sixers. Something feels a bit off. What have we learned about LeBron James and his Philly tenure thus far? I've heard about his huge Polymarket deal, cashing in there. I've learned a lot about his Fanatics deal, cashing in there, using the chopper. I also learned this from LeBron himself about where he wanted to play this season. LeBron?
6: You know, I have visions of definitely, you know, playing in the Garden, finishing my career in the Garden, one of the best places I've ever played. I think it's the number one arena in the world as far as a basketball player. But after they beat San Antonio, I was like, I couldn't do it.
7: Wouldn't feel right.
6: Y'all wouldn't have let me lay that down at all, you know. But but much respect to the Knicks, obviously. Unbelievable team, unbelievable players. Shout out Jalen Brunson. Love that guy. He's unbelievable. But yeah, I'm happy where I'm at, and I'm looking forward to it.
3: You're happy where you're at because you had to settle there because you thought the optics of you joining a championship team would be too bad. Also, you're not living in Philly full time. You're taking the aforementioned Fanatics shopper to and from New York City. And also, you're dealing with injuries, chronic arthritis in the foot, dealing with sciatica again in his back. I don't know. Historically, we trust LeBron James. Everywhere he goes, he wins, and he has success. And I know he's leaned into things in Philly. He's on the group chat. He's hanging out with the guys. But there's just a different energy around him being there than it's been in his other stops. I don't know if I can trust it.
1: Well, I said it at the time, and I still feel really good about it. If you look at some of the options that he had or that he was considering, Miami, first of all, there's a lot of noise. Wendy brought it up on the Hoop Collective that he was going to Miami and something happened and nobody knows what happened. And my guess is money is what happened. And you're saying money? What are you talking about? The money's going to be equal everywhere you go. Not really. What did I say at the time? And CeCe and I talked about this. Josh Harris owns the Sixers. But he owns the Commanders. He owns soccer teams.
2: Guardians, yeah, right?
1: In the mix for the Guardians. Yeah. This is a, believe it or not, him taking less money is a massive money play. I'm going to explain why. Think about the Lakers. They sold since he left. Like, maybe he knew something we didn't. The Cavaliers. Dan Gilbert, it owns the insurance company, and then this, but nothing else in terms of the sports financial world. The Arisons in Miami only own the Heat. There's other stuff at play here.
2: There's a lot of other stuff going
3: on
2: here.
3: More than basketball.
1: Yeah, and I'm not blaming him. I'm saying he's a brilliant businessman.
3: Yes, of course.
1: He looked at the roster, said, I can win with them, and he looked at those that he's going to be around and say, I can win with them too.
2: Listen, I know that Michael Rubin sold off his stake in the Harris Blitzer Sports Group a couple of years ago, but it feels like salary cap circumvention for LeBron to be able to use the Fanatics chopper to go from Philly.
1: No, that's allowed. That they told you pay $700,000. That's allowed.
2: That's what the league.
1: That's not on the player. That's on those that are doing it. LeBron, here, take the $700,000. I don't care.
2: Well, I mean, Ruben's no longer a part of the Sixers, so I get that, but still.
1: Just saying.
2: Just the relationships. I don't know.
19: I don't like what we're doing here.
3: Something suspect about it. I don't know. It's very sus. Weird.
19: I don't like. Let us have something, man. The Phillies lost. The Eagles stink. Let us have something.
3: You're going to hate my last untrustable, and Evan will probably hate it too because this is his guy. I don't know if we can trust Jalen Hurts and the Eagles' offense in the second half. The Eagles have been outscored 31-0 in the second half of their last two games, both losses. Only 68 net yards passing, only 172 yards of total offense. They finished 0-for-12 on third down opportunities.
2: Yeah.
3: Historically, Jalen Hurts, a guy you want to put your stock in. There's something about the way they've been showing up in the second half these past two games. It's a bad trend. I don't know if I can trust it.
2: Yeah, so the Philadelphia Eagles last two games in the second half, 0 fourth down conversions, 0 for 5, 0 third down conversions, 0 for 12, 0 for in the red zone, 6 three and outs, 4 turnovers on downs, and 1 turnover, 1 giveaway. That's awful. That's awful. I mean, but if we're keeping it a buck, the last three offensive coordinator hires for Nick Sirianni, the ones that he actually made, haven't been great.
7: If we keep in the book right now, we ask.
2: And if you follow, and if you follow the pattern that we've seen with the first two hires at offensive coordinator after Shane Steichen, it's going to get worse, not better.
1: I have no arguments. I can't argue anything you're saying. They deserve to be on the, or he deserves to be in the Untrustable with that offense of the last couple of weeks. I can't argue that. I do think when it's all said and done, he'll have what to say about that. I just want to make sure I clarify one thing on the LeBron thing. When I say, oh, they don't care about salary cap circumvention, that's not what I mean by that, and I love the NBA, is Adam Silver in the NBA, because of the circumstances with the Clippers, cared more about the person or people that gave the money, not those that received the money, right, with the Clippers, right? In order to get the people that gave the money, they needed the help of that those that received the money, which in this case is Kawhi. I'm not going to blame LeBron James if he goes to Philadelphia to get into business with those around the Philadelphia community. He's doing nothing wrong, to my knowledge, and I don't think the Sixers are either. But if we think he's just going for basketball, he's always been one step ahead in his overall business smarts, so all of this stuff will ultimately be positive for him.
2: Also, I don't know how much I believe that LeBron James wanted to be a New York Knick. There are so many opportunities that he had during the course of his career to join the Knicks, and he chose not to. So, there's that.
1: Well done, Smalls. 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
12: 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Well, ready or not, the defending national champions, Indiana, will make their way in here to Lincoln as they'll take on Matt Rhule and the Huskers on Saturday.
26: Offensively, I think they're the most efficient offense in the country right now. Becker and Marsh continue to make plays at an unbelievably high level. The run game is excellent. Hoover's an excellent quarterback that, you know, Dana was at TCU before he got here helping out, so obviously knows the quarterback well. So excellent football team, great opportunity for us to play, and we're very excited for it.
12: A big question heading into this game is the status of running back Jamal Rhule, who was a game-time decision and was held out against Maryland.
26: He was a game-time decision, and he said he felt good to go, so he was going to go as needed. You know, same thing with Makai. Makai was running through a hole on Wednesday and just tripped over someone's foot. You know, his foot caught someone's foot and rolled his ankle. I'm sitting there like, you know, I was inside on the defensive field because, you know, we had the defense inside for some crowd noise, and I was like, oh, my goodness.
12: Reporting with the Nebraska football team in Lincoln, I'm Sean Callahan of HuskerOnline.com.
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1: 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Wait, everybody got worked up about the LeBron Philly stuff just now.
3: Same. Untrustable. I don't know.
19: You gotta trust the Broncos, man.
1: Trust the what?
19: The Broncos.
3: The Broncos.
1: Is that a thing? Is that what they're saying?
19: No, I just invented it.
2: It's not
1: the Broncos?
3: The Broncos.
2: It's not a thing.
19: It's pretty good, though.
2: No, it's
3: not. It doesn't really roll off the tongue.
19: I'm gonna get a trademark.
2: The Broncos? No.
19: Trust it.
2: No. Sounds like you're trying too hard. Just like Evan was trying too hard to say Michael Penix looks like Fabulous the Rapper.
1: He does.
2: He doesn't.
3: I don't see it.
2: No, you're wrong. And it's okay.
1: I have another try hard. I think the Brewers should create a promotion around The Wire. That's not... I mean, I never saw the show. But anyway, the point is, the Wire was such an important part of Game 1 of that series that the ball goes off of The Wire. They should lean into The Wire.
19: How would they accomplish this?
1: I don't know. I'm just saying smart people could figure it out, and I wouldn't be one of those.
2: I want you to put the word out.
1: Yeah, The Wire.
2: We back up.
1: They have the...
3: If you come at the king, you best not miss.
1: Wait, so if we're gonna do this very quickly with the baseball playoffs so far, the themes that could be The Wire with the Brewers, the walk-off with the Brewers, the errors with the Yankees.
3: Some with the Pope and the White Sox.
1: The Pope with the chosen ones. The pen?
3: Less than highly favored.
2: Yes.
1: Is there something with the Pope and like a bullpen? Because they're both, or the rookies?
3: Well, you know the bullpen cart? They have the Pope Mobile. Maybe somehow
2: that
3: you
2: would
3: combine
2: be cool,
3: the two.
2: A Pope Mobile bullpen cart. Oh my God.
3: Trademark gosh. Us. That is a sick idea.
1: Braves Dodgers to be determined, right? Because it's 1-1 in that series. But Brewers up 2-0, and Dodgers and Braves one apiece. All the games, of course, here today on ESPN Radio, brought to us by Gusto. But I think there's.
2: I mean,
1: some
2: is Braves Dodgers the real NLCS?
1: You're going to write off the Brewers?
2: Isn't that
1: they
2: fair?
1: Won 103 games.
2: They always win 100 games, and it's easy to write them off. Like the Brewers never accomplish anything worth note once we get to the championship.
1: Yeah, but they got The Wire now.
2: Congratulations to them.
1: All right, let's make fun of Nuno. I mean, let's talk about something that's going on right now in the NBA, because the season's about to start here in a couple weeks, and Karl Anthony Towns, Knicks, some problems here. That reporting over the weekend and now yesterday as well, Sham Sharania said that the Knicks' latest offer to Karl Anthony Towns, contract extension, 4 years, worth $200 million. Sounds like a whole heck of a lot, obviously. Well, he's eligible for a four-year deal worth over $276 million. Mm. So they are, in essence, probably $76 million apart. Maybe less, because I think Kat will take less money to play for the Knicks for long term.
2: That's a lot of money, dog. That's a lot of money to be apart on a deal.
1: And Josh Hart is now up for a contract extension as well that he is not getting. Knicks are taking an interesting approach to this. They seem to be, and they're, listen, best team, won a championship, no apologies necessary. They're amazing. Everyone here in the Northeast seems to love what they're doing, and they're the model franchise right now, I think, in the NBA. And the only reason I add the I think is because this is not figured out and this will now linger. And if it continues to linger, they will have hard decisions to make, because unlike other sports, when a guy just walks, you may get salary cap relief. In the NBA, that doesn't always happen that way. You can't replace a guy with another guy making the same salary unless it's by way of trade. So what happens here? Do they have a problem here in New York?
2: Well, I mean, the problem is that you're going to have a massive Jalen Brunson extension that you're going to have to contend with, and the guy already took a pay cut before, right? But now you're talking about him potentially being eligible for a four-year, $290 million extension? I mean, what are you going to do with that? You can't tell Jalen Brunson no if he wants to take all the money this time.
3: Definitely can't.
2: You can't begrudge him. And no. This guy has been the biggest catalyst toward getting your organization, getting your franchise turned around and delivering the first championship in over half a century.
3: You sacrificed before and you earned it with a championship now.
2: I can appreciate where Carl Towns is at with it. And I know that he was once upon a time the number one overall pick in the draft. But he is not the most important player in the New York Knicks uniform. That would be Jalen Brunson. He is not the culture setter in any way, shape, or form. That would be Jalen Brunson. The Knicks are in a difficult position if you're trying to stay below the second apron, getting these extensions hammered out. And I don't know if you have room for both of those guys if they choose to max out. So I don't know what level Jalen Brunson is comfortable with in terms of taking a hometown discount. But to me, even though Towns needs to get done first, the priority has to be Jalen Brunson while you're negotiating the Towns contract.
1: Yeah, they have one replaceable player amongst their main starting five core, and that is Mikal Bridges. He's the replaceable one.
2: Nobody wants to deal.
1: Well, I am so blown away impressed by Kat and what he did last year. Josh Hart is the heart, I guess pun intended, the heart and soul of the team.
2: Yeah.
1: But I just want to shout out Kat on one thing. Ariel Hakpoti, who was on the Knicks last year, got hurt last night in a non-contact injury with the Philadelphia 76ers, their opponent in a preseason game. He ran out there to physically hold him up and help him walk off the court. Mm. I thought that was just an awesome moment by a great guy in Karl-Anthony Towns.
3: There's nothing worse than waking up sick.
1: And this time of year, with the kids back in school surrounded by hundreds of others, yours may bring home a whole new world of viruses and bacteria your family may have no immunity to.
3: No kids, viruses are everywhere, and one ugly strain just showed up. Now it's 2 a.m., your throat feels like strep, and your fever's spiking. Urgent care? Get dressed and wait in a room full of sick people?
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15: From the News Channel Nebraska Newsroom, I'm Brandon Shanahan. President Donald Trump was in the Cornhusker State yesterday for the first time since 2022, speaking at a rally supporting the Republican ticket in the state ahead of the November general election. In addition to showing support for candidates like Senator Pete Ricketts and Governor Jim Pillen vying for re-election, President Trump also announced an executive order aimed at lowering diesel prices. The order temporarily allows red-dyed diesel, which is normally intended for off-road use, to be used in vehicles on the highway. President Trump spoke with News Channel Nebraska's Michael Shively and said that farmers are at the top of mind this time of year.
16: One thing is we're bringing up $12 billion of subsidy to get in. Where do you do that? The car fuel, the gasoline, goes up a little bit. We also have a contribution from Europe. They're going to contribute billions of gallons of diesel. They have a lot of diesel. They've had it in Europe.
15: 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There's arguably nobody in central Nebraska who knows more about the schools, coaches, and athletes than the host of the Doug and Daddy Show on ESPN Tri-Cities, Doug Duda. Now the state's Broadcasting Association is crediting him for his impactful time on the radio. Duda received the Nebraska Broadcasters Association Career Achievement Award. The honor is only available to people who have worked in broadcasting for a minimum of 25 years. NBA officials say that as the broadcasting industry continues to evolve, there was a gap in showing appreciation for those who have already done so much within the field, leading to the creation of this recognition. Duda is the first ever recipient. You can find more of today's news online at newschannelnebraska.com. From the NCN Newsroom, I'm Brandon Shanahan.
17: 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Last night, the Falcons took care of the Saints 45-24. 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
25: Matt Franzen and Ryan Held of Hastings College and UNK on today's Doug and Daddy Show. Nebraska back at it as they get ready for Indiana. Quarterback Anthony Calandria, named a member of the Davey O'Brien Grade 8. Of course, the O'Brien Award goes to the top quarterback in the country. Nebraska and Oregon play next week. We will find out kickoff time after this weekend's action, either late Saturday night or early Sunday morning. Nebraska volleyball remains solidly number one in this week's Division I coaches poll, followed by Pittsburgh, Louisville, Kentucky, and Florida. The Huskers will play at 15th-ranked Indiana Thursday and host 7th-ranked Wisconsin on Saturday. The Huskers' Andy Jackson, for the second straight week, is the Big Ten Volleyball Player of the Week. In the Division II poll, Wayne State remains number two. UNK bumps up a spot to number five this week. The Lopers will play at Northwest Missouri State and 7th-ranked Missouri Western this weekend. The Big Ten named its preseason men's basketball team yesterday. Husker senior Price Sanford, a unanimous selection on the 10-member team. And in the unofficial preseason media poll conducted by the Columbus, Ohio Dispatch, the Huskers are picked fifth, the highest ever preseason ranking. Illinois is number one, followed by Michigan State, national champ Michigan, and UCLA. The Huskers have an exhibition game with St. Louis coming up on Friday. It's MIAA Basketball Media Days in Kansas City today. UNK's Marty Levinson and Drew Johnson are up at 10:15. UNK women's golf team is in the lead, and Hastings is fifth after the opening round of the Nebraska Intercollegiate at Centura Hills. In high school golf yesterday, district action, they'll wrap up today. Kearney is hosting the A Fort Meadowlark. Grand Island is up in Norfolk. The top three teams, top 10 individuals make it to state. Hastings High's Catherine Kruger makes it individually. In the B1 and the B3, we see Northwest as the team runner-up, so they will take their entire team to state. Lexington's Amelia Peplich qualifies in the B4. In the C1, Lincoln Christian, Sutton, and Aurora make it as teams, and then in the C4 at Lakeside, Grand Island Central Catholic, Cozad, and Adams Central make it in his teams. Ravenna's Jordan Larson and McKenna Treffer, Centura's Kiana Brand, and Holdridge's Lily McClimate and Jordan Larson make it in. Minden's Macy Jorgensen was the individual champ. In sub-district softball, Kearney Catholic advances on to the district finals this weekend, as does Hastings St. Cecilia, Centura Central Valley, and Central City. Kearney High will begin the A2 districts in Lincoln tomorrow when they play Lincoln Southeast at 3 o'clock. High school volleyball tonight on the Vibe 98.9. It's a top-five battle with Kearney Catholic hosting Amherst. Varsity action is at 7. Kearney is hosting Norfolk. Adams Central's at York. St. Cecilia is at number 1 Centura. Lincoln Southeast is at Grand Island. Central Catholic is hosting North Platte. Northwest is at Gretna East. And that's sports.
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3: Every time?
2: No, we didn't film ourselves doing the push-ups. It's the honor system.
3: I like that.
2: Yeah, it's the honor system.
18: Were you the, as the professional the professional athlete of the group, were you last in the of your group?
2: I can neither confirm nor deny.
3: Mm. Oh, no.
2: Who have you been talking to, Nuno?
18: I've not been talking to anyone, but I just know you, so I'm asking these questions.
2: But see, here's the problem, though. They said I couldn't count, like, lifting my son up and putting him down and playing with him and all that stuff.
20: Of course you couldn't. That's not a push-up.
2: But I've... It's not?
20: Not as heavy, by letter as, of the
2: heavy
20: law.
2: As heavy as my son is?
20: But not by letter of the
2: as
20: law.
2: Heavy, as heavy as he is? That
20: saying.
2: Should count for something, sir.
20: I'm not saying. It's not my rules.
3: That's more like lifting weights, though, not doing push-ups.
2: Well, I mean, it's inspired by the lift-a-thon, the push-up-a-thon, right?
3: Yeah.
19: Yeah, it's so not the pick panty sun up-a-thon.
18: You weren't doing bicep curls. Like, up-a-thon. Yeah, like you were saying, how many bicep curls like you do throughout the week?
2: I did a couple of 100 push-ups. What do you guys want from me, okay?
20: But I like this as a concept. I like the idea of Shefty, Renan, Garofalo, all coming to your
2: Graziano,
20: house.
2: Yeah.
20: And Graziano. Just all coming to your house to lift your son. It's like, hey, we got a charitable thing. And they all, your wife answers the door like, hi, what are you here for? To lift your son 100 times.
2: Yeah.
20: Let that. You know what? Pawn it off on them. Not a bad idea.
2: That's not a bad
20: Built-in
2: idea.
20: Built-in babysitter.
2: And my son would love it.
3: He would.
2: He'd love it.
3: He loves attention.
2: He loves being lifted up in the air, being thrown in the air. He loves it. Can't get enough of it.
20: So now, the fines that Coughlin would give you guys for being late.
2: $500 per minute that you were late. After 5 minutes, it counts as a missed meeting, which is conduct detrimental to the team. And you're talking about, you know, 10, 15 grand at that point.
3: Oof.
20: So Coughlin was supposed to be here at 9. It is 9:03.
2: Yeah.
3: Are you closing allowed? In on 9:04?
2: Coughlin would always say this. He says, I don't want your money. I don't want to take your money, but I will.
20: Mm. So
3: are you going to say that back to your coach? when you he comes in here?
2: I kind of have to, don't I?
3: The standard is the standard.
2: Coughlin,
3: no one.
2: Coughlin time is 5 minutes early.
20: So then he's already
2: he's almost 10 minutes late. Yeah.
3: Have you ever been in this situation where your coach has been late before?
2: No. Never been in that situation.
3: Must be extenuating circumstances.
20: Are you allowed to, in that spot, when you're playing for him, are you allowed to like call and say, hey, like something happened, I'm going to be late?
2: Oh, you can call and say you're going to be late. You're still going to get fined.
20: Okay.
2: Unless it's an extenuating circumstance, that's the only difference.
20: Uh-oh.
2: Oh, yeah.
20: Oh, okay. Okay. Well, he's going to be here in a minute or two.
2: Okay.
20: It's going to be very interesting what happens here. Oh, I just saw him. He's going to walk by. So why don't we do this?
2: What's up?
20: Well, how can we? I'm gonna have to do this on the air.
2: We're gonna keep going.
20: I know, but we're not gonna have enough time.
18: So you're gonna ask like, can we go to break?
20: Yeah,
18: and then come back.
20: Yeah, because he's not gonna have enough time, and I want CeCe to be here for the whole interview because you got first take.
2: It's okay, guys.
20: That's
2: it's
20: a tricky spot. So, I would break if it were up to me. But what's going on here?
18: We'll break in 15 seconds. We'll break and come back.

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2: Brady takes the snap. Back to pass. Steps up. Heaves one deep down the left sideline again in coverage. And it's knocked away by Jabril Wilson. Incomplete. And that is it. The New York Giants have knocked off the New England Patriots 17-14 as Tom Coughlin gets a Gatorade bath. They get a final stand on the great Tom Brady, and the Giants, with the most improbable win in recent memory, have won Super Bowl 42.
3: We are on Sportsmanlike here on ESPN Radio, ESPNU. We are presented by Progressive.

0: insurance. You hear Boys of Fall, Kenny Chesney. You heard the highlight from the Super Bowl. Giants Radio Network, Bob Papa on the call. You've got the two-time Super Bowl champion and the head honcho of the J Fund. Most importantly, Tom Coughlin here. He covers the Giants also over there. Jordan Renan, ESPN. Very short chair, by the way.
1: He belongs in the chair.
0: Coach Coughlin's already laughing. All right, so we have a few things
2: to get
0: to.
2: Before we even get to anything, we got to talk about this, Coach, because you were a little late getting in here. We had you slated for the 9 o'clock segment.
0: Yes.
2: Now, Coughlin time is 5 minutes early.
3: I should have left at 6 o'clock.
2: Yeah.
3: I left at 7 o'clock and pulled in here at 1:09.
2: I'm just saying.
3: Nice ride. It's a nice ride.
2: Coach, fancy watch on your wrist. It's $500 per minute.
3: Why didn't you send a helicopter for me? For God's
2: well, I'm not LeBron. Exactly.
0: Right,
2: well,
0: wait a second. Are you going to pay a fine?
3: I think he's over. I'll pay the fine. How's that?
4: What did you think when your players had the excuse of the traffic was just unbearable?
5: Yeah, what did you say, Coach?
0: He's covering his ears.
2: Exactly.
0: So, all right, seriously, not necessarily for you to pay it, but feel free to the J Fund. If a player was 10 minutes late, what would happen to the player?
3: Be fined.
0: How much?
3: Whatever the going rate by the union, whatever that was set at, that's what they got fined.
2: Okay.
3: All right. But I always said one thing, hey, I don't fine you. I really don't.
2: You find yourself. That's it.
5: It's easy.
2: You find yourself.
3: Know what the rules are.
5: Follow up real quick, Coach. Was there ever a player that you were really mad at that he was late, or one that tried to fight you about paying the fine?
3: Yeah, Michael Strahan. Michael would always find a way to, 2 minutes early but 3 minutes late and that whole deal. And he's, why don't you just set the clocks? No, that defeats the purpose, So round and round we would go,
0: Coach, we played the music coming back, Kenny Chesney, Boys of Fall.
3: I love that.
0: CeCe talks about it all the time. We have Kenny Chesney on all the time. Every single time CeCe talks about it, he gets emotional. And every time Chesney hears about it, he gets emotional. Walk everybody through why. What did you decide to do with that song?
3: Well, that whole idea, the Boys of the Fall, I mean, you know, you're pushing buttons all the time. Mm-hmm. And this was an emotional one for us. And it really does the trick.
2: Before the Super Bowl, Super Bowl 46, we're in the hotel in Indianapolis, and he has this reel of all of our pictures of when we were children, and a lot of them when we were first in a football uniform as little boys. And we leaned all the way into that. And he talked about how much he loved us and what it meant for that team to be in that position to win a championship for the most important, the most special franchise in the National Football League, which is the New York Giants.
0: How did you know it would work, though? I'm sure there are some teams that you've had this wouldn't work.
3: You get a feel for your players and for the emotion and where we are in time, which was really critical, and how we had won the games leading up to it, and it's funny because you bring that up, the time thing. Mm-hmm. So the players, some of the players, let's say that we were on the line at, 11 o'clock, okay? There'd be some guys that had come out there about 10:59, 49, just to bust my chops and just to get there. We get in the run to the playoffs. The guys are out there 10 minutes early. Let's go, Coach. What are we doing? Let's get started. We're all out here. Let's go. But that was the difference. And you say, how do you know it would work? Under those circumstances, the feelings, the emotion that went along with all of those things, I knew it would work. Because all you got to do is, just like Chris said, as a young kid playing football and you hear that Kenny Chesney song, I mean, you are roaring because it struck to everything that you believe in and everything you did as a kid, the passion just playing the game. You got to love the game. That's the basis. But when you hear that song and you had the feeling of where these guys came from and how they came together, all right, and the things they accomplished in such a short amount of time, it was very emotional, very moving.
2: Coach, I want to get to some of the goings-on in the National Football League right now through week four. You're talking about things that work. One of the things that's been a struggle is the Denver Broncos and the handoff between Sean Payton and Davis Webb as the offensive play caller. Now, Davis Webb and Sean, you're familiar with both of them. I'm curious to know, when you have such an accomplished play caller as the head coach, How difficult is it to delegate that responsibility to a subordinate in terms of calling the plays, knowing how important it is? And when or do you ever get to the point where you have to take back that that play calling responsibility?
3: Well, there's a lot of things that run with that type of thing. Sean has called plays forever. Now, he has always surrounded himself with very good people that, you know, built the game plan along with him. But he was the play caller. And it started a long time ago under Parcells in Dallas. But what happens in that situation, many times to get a guy to come with you, you know, a very good football coach who you as a head coach would like to have with you, you have to make a promise that if they come, they're coming as the coordinator. Mm. If they come as the coordinator, they're the play caller. Mm-hmm. You know, you may not want to do that, but sometimes in order to hang on to a guy and to keep him from moving on, you have to make those kind of concessions. Now, early on watching Sean, he wasn't real comfortable with it, and you could tell. And he wasn't beyond speaking about it at halftime. Somebody would stick a mic in his face, and he would say, "Yeah, we haven't scored. Look at the score, 16-0. You know, those type of comments. But behind the scenes, they must have gone and got back together and came to the agreement again. I said I would do this. I'm going to follow through with it. Now, what happens in some cases is if you have to take it away, it's just an indication that by the end of the season, things will change. Mm.
5: Coach, we're going to ask you a lot about the Giants and, of course, the J Fund, but I want to ask you about another organization that you have history with, the Jacksonville Jaguars. Mm-hmm. We had wondered if we were going to see this version of Trevor Lawrence for some time. He's playing great. Liam Cohen, obviously the right coach for him. They're sitting there at 3-1. They may be the best team in the AFC. From your vantage point, what's going right in Jacksonville? How are we able to see this version of Trevor Lawrence and this version of this team?
3: Well, I think, first of all, Liam, you know, they obviously hired the right guy. He knows what he's doing. He's surrounded himself with good people, good coaches. But the play calling, in my opinion, is very good. Very good. Okay. And Liam they knew coming into this year what this meant. There have been a lot of people through Jacksonville in the last few years had pretty good first years, not so good second year. Mm. So just as soon as last year was over, Liam started on, this second year is going to be even a greater year of improvement. And what you've seen with Trevor, you know, I didn't see the game last week like I did the week before, but the ball was right on the money. They're wheeling and dealing. The play calling is right, left, wide, tight, throw the ball. Liam is a strong believer in the run. Mm-hmm. I mean, he really is. But that's what I see. I see that, the bar is higher, and the guys are going for the bar, you know. I don't know what he did after that loss, which was a terrible loss, to be honest. But they came out, they regrouped, and they played even a superior brand of football 2 weeks ago. Mm-hmm. I know that there was some things last weekend that weren't good, but they won.
2: Yeah. Mm-hmm.
3: You know, the thing I pointed out to Liam was, he said, "Well, some of it wasn't pretty," and I said, "Yeah, but 3-1 is beautiful."
2: Yeah, it is.
4: How much are you talking to him? Obviously, you're down there a bunch.
3: I'm not preseason. J Fund, you know, we're there. We have families there. Liam, they did a spectacular thing in terms of as an auction item. Okay, practice, preseason practice, lunch with Liam, with Tony, with James, with the whole crew, with Trevor. Yeah. It's a heck of a deal.
2: Wow.
3: And he follows through on that, and he's great at lunch talking to people, you know. But I've been there a couple times to their practices. Tony Vaselli, of course, I drafted him, and Hall of Famer. Tony's there in a high capacity. The three of them have done an outstanding job. Gladstone has brought that a little bit different kind of thinking, I believe, mm-hmm. in terms of selection of personnel, et cetera.
0: St. Louis guy, Smalls, mm-hmm. happy about that. We're talking with Tom Coughlin, the TCJ Fund, big event tomorrow night. We're going to talk about that in a minute. You see that bracelet I got on every day of my life. Thank you. From the Tom Coughlin event last year. Really? Oh, thank you. You said that Liam Cohen.
3: Jordan doesn't have one. You see that?
0: I was with Jordan last year when I got this, so you should have
4: one. Is that when I made the comment about you being taller than I thought?
0: He comes up, he goes, "Well, you're taller than I thought you were." I said, "What is that supposed to mean?" get a bracelet and walk away, Jordan.
3: That's exactly.
0: Anyway,
3: get some lifts in your shoes too. By the way,
4: Tom knows I never had a way with words. Sometimes it can be a little blunt.
0: You said Liam Cohen is a good play caller. What in your mind and Tom Coughlin's mind makes a good play caller?
3: Well, you see that very well prepared, very great feel. You got to have a feel for the game. You can't go in. Everybody talks about the top 15. You know, and whether you stay with the top 15 or not depends on what happened when the other guy had the ball, too. But, you know, after the top 15, where are you going? You know, how do you mix? What do you think the weaknesses are? And you can see it right away, and then how the ball is distributed.
0: Is there a guy in the NFL that you look at his play calling and you're like, that? It is so good. I'm a two-time Super Bowl champion, Hall of Fame coach. I couldn't do it that well as a play caller. Well,
3: Kevin Gilbride was my play caller.
0: Yeah.
3: You know, and here with the Giants and also in Jacksonville when we first started there.
0: What about in the game today, though? Is there somebody?
3: Not that I'm going to yell out. I might get a job, and I might have to hire someone.
0: Smart move.
2: Coach, our Giants are 3-1 and in sole possession of first place in the NFC East. That said, they did make the trade last week for J.J. McCarthy. Mm-hmm. There have been questions around whether or not they're going to stay with Jameis Winston for the entirety of this season. You once upon a time made the very tough coaching decision of switching quarterbacks despite your team having a winning record two Super Bowls later in a Hall of Fame bid in Eli Manning. It seems like that was the right decision. I'm curious to know, when do the Giants brass make the call in terms of getting J.J. McCarthy opportunities in the regular season?
3: Well, if they win and they continue to, then probably it won't come. I mean, when you move them to number two, for example, you know, I don't think you've got him. You've got a young quarterback that for some reason, you know, had not taken over in Minnesota, although he's, 10-9 or 9-10 in his starts? So they're obviously excited about that. But right now, you know, what Jameis has shown me is, you know, yeah, he makes mistakes. Sometimes there's a wide open guy, he doesn't get him the ball, but he comes right back. Mm-hmm. You know, he comes right back. It's like the old story about don't worry about what you did in the last play. Let's take care of the next play. So I see that. I see it as a good situation. I don't see it as a heavy, you know, oh, it's going to happen kind of thing that would disturb the locker room. Because what I understand, and what do I know? I don't know anything. Jameis is great in the locker room, and he always has been. Even when he wasn't put in a position where he's the starter, he was super with all the different groups and players in the locker room, great about going to people. So what they did last weekend in that win was outstanding. You know, it was a heck of a win for the New York Giants. And, you know, we used to always say, get it in the fourth quarter, find a way to win. Other Giant teams have had a little problem with that. This team has done pretty well with it.
0: Coach, quick follow-up before we get into the charitable work that you guys are doing with the J Fund. You said, I don't want to shout out a specific play caller just in case I get a job. Are you still looking for- I didn't know if you were joking about that. Do you still want a job in the NFL?
3: No, not now. I missed a few years there along the way.
0: Okay, I just wanted to make sure.
5: Well, we have Jordan here. I wanted to ask you if you had anything to add to the Jameis Winston, J.J. McCarthy conversation.
4: Tom's right. It's going to be if Jameis has a slip-up. Until then, if you think about it, he's undefeated as a starter, right? The one game they lost, he actually came in. That was the Rams game. So if you keep winning, they're going to ride that as long as they can. I mean, the locker room won't ever question that as long as you're winning. So unless he hits like a skid, that's when you can naturally just say, you know what, we need better quarterback play and then make the switch. But they got some winnable games coming up. I mean, Washington.
5: Commanders, Saints, Texans.
4: New Orleans, yeah.
0: All of those.
4: Texans, I mean, those then are three very Eagles winnable and games, and then you're bye. So 5-2 by the bye week is completely feasible. I mean, and there's no reason at that point to be making a quarterback change.
3: But remember this, okay? Where it starts is it was a terrible loss of the young quarterback. We all know that. But the emotions then are down, okay? Then it gets to be about Wednesday, and you go in front of your team, and, you know, in some way, shape, or form, you look at the defense and you go, wait a minute. Jackson didn't play for the defense. And Jackson's not the punter. Jackson's not the field goal guy. Jackson's not the offensive line. You know, not being disrespectful of him, but trying to make everybody in the locker room realize, okay, we've all got to do our jobs a little bit better now. And that's exactly what I think is hopefully starting to take place.
0: The J Fund is an amazing charitable effort that you have done for 30 plus years at this
3: point. 31
0: years Coach Coughlin has done. It's an amazing thing, helping young, unfortunately sick children and people in this world. And you've done an amazing job raising funds for it, but you've done it in a unique way this year in terms of this push-up challenge. Now, Jordan, you're in a group with CeCe amongst other media members to raise money by way of push-ups for the event. Who's in last place in your group?
4: Of our team, you mean?
0: Yeah.
4: I mean, you're shaming Chris over here?
0: No, that's what he's trying to do. Journalistic question, of course.
4: I mean, the honest answer is Chris. I mean, I'm not going to sit up here and lie.
0: Coach, this is your guy. This is
5: a Super Bowl champion.
0: Prized pupils of Tom Coughlin.
4: That's we tried to shame him last time when I was here, and it didn't work, though.
2: I have no shame. I have a 9-month-old son at home.
0: He asked if picking up his baby can count as push-ups. No.
3: I don't think that quite.
4: We also gave it a kibosh. By the way, there's a text chain between the five of us. It's me, Chris, Dan Graziano, Mike Garofolo, and Adam Schefter. And everybody would text their number every day. So it's not like Chris didn't know.
0: Right.
4: Like, at some point, you might be like, hey, I don't want to be finishing behind them every day. No, right. He was fine with that.
2: I mean, listen, it's the honor system. And I, like I said, I have a 9-month-old son.
3: Listen. He just used the key word, the honor system. Are we really going to say that Jordan and those other guys sent in the legitimate number?
4: My number is legitimate. Okay. I did between 100 to 150 a day, like 20 increments of 25. There was one team ahead of us that was doing 1,800 a day for five people. I mean, that was an average. That's what I said. So where are you getting these? But one of the guys I know is like, I would question whether he could do 50. And so I'm like, who's doing an average of 350 a day per person?
5: Accusations flying.
0: Wow.
3: That might have come up when we were deciding.
0: Tell everybody.
3: The number is in the 6,000s.
0: Tell everybody about the event tomorrow night and what the J Fund has done here.
3: Well, tomorrow night is our number one fundraiser in New York, New Jersey. It's called Champions for Children. And we do have a wonderful cast of celebrities that are going to be there, but Mike Brown will be there as well, and we're excited about that because of what the Knicks accomplished and the way that the city of New York reacted to that and how excited they were 53 years ago is the last time that they won it. So we're looking forward very much to tomorrow night. It's a great occasion, and it gives us a chance again to create awareness for the families that we support that have a child with cancer. And if you just stop and think about today, okay, with the cost, the number one ask right now of the J Fund is food. Because remember now, you might have two breadwinners, but when a child has cancer, you only have one. One parent will be at home with the child always. So right away, their income is cut in half. And then you add $5 a gallon for gas, and I go to the grocery store myself, okay, and come out of there with what I think is very little, and it's like $250. So you see what we're challenged with and what the ask is. And remember what the J Fund does now. We deal in practical things, and that's the way we always wanted it. When we watched the McGillis family when Jay was sick and what they went through, We want to keep people in their homes. That's number one, mortgages and rent. And then after that, keep the lights on. We'll drive them to and from the hospital, food on the table, pay their electric bills, pay their bills. And we'll also do things for the siblings and for the parents to relieve some of that tension and what they go through. But we want that sick child to know that his parents are totally there for him and trying to make sure that he gets better.
0: Amazing work. Look it up, the J Fund, TCJ Fund. They just do phenomenal work, of course, in the event tomorrow night. And certainly if you can't be there, you can still donate to the funds, whether it's the event in Ponte Vedra and Jacksonville area as well as New York. Coach Coughlin, Jordan Renan, tremendous job. We appreciate always all of the stuff that you do. Coach Coughlin is like a 5-hour energy. He brings the energy to you. But just in case you don't have Coach Coughlin by your side every day, CeCe has another example.
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0: too.
3: That's right.
2: With his likeness also.
3: This is Lynn. 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Lynn did this.
2: Oh, these are amazing. 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
10: I'm Doug Judah with a sports update on ESPN, your home for Monday Night Football. And the Atlanta Falcons pick up their second straight win as they take care of the New Orleans Saints 45-24. Today, we bring you the National League Division Series baseball playoffs with the Dodgers playing in Atlanta and then Milwaukee is at San Diego. Yesterday, the White Sox beat Cleveland 4-3, Tampa Bay over the Yankees 5-2. Both are up 2-0 in their series. Nebraska football, going to be an exciting week, according to head coach Matt Rhule. He said the Maryland win provided kind of an autopsy of where Nebraska was as a team, and now they must go to the next step, and that's hosting the defending national champion Hoosiers at 11 o'clock right here on ESPN this Saturday. As far as the running back room, Mekhi Nelson dinged up his foot in practice last week, and Jamal Rhule was on the sideline, although coach says he would have been able to play if necessary.
11: Gimpy on Thursday and then Gimpy on Friday, so I wasn't sure, but we got to the game and Mekhi was ready to go, and I think Isaiah played really well, so Jenna Tone was going to do the short yardage, and so it just seemed like, you know, Jamal was there if needed, not in terms of like the score, but if, hey, you have a couple injuries, Mekhi can't go, Jamal would have gone in the game. But just felt like with him, it was, you know, worth another week. So we'll see how he is tomorrow, if he has a chance, you know, for this week or not.
10: Quarterback Anthony Calandre was named a member of the Davey O'Brien Great Eight for his weekend performance against Maryland. He threw for 238 yards and 3 touchdowns and had a career-high rushing 108 yards in the contest. Now, Oregon is taking on UCLA in another top 25 matchup this weekend. So the Wisconsin-UCLA and Nebraska-Oregon games next week have not had their kickoff times determined. We'll find that out after the games either Saturday night or Sunday morning. In Division II, Emporia State moves up a spot to number 9 in this week's poll. Northwest Missouri State 14th, and a third MIAA team, Central Missouri, enters the rankings at number 24. UNK will be at Missouri Southern this weekend. Hastings College is going to host Mount Marty. We'll talk with coaches Ryan Held and Matt Franzen on today's Doug and Daddy Show. In volleyball, Nebraska receiving 47 first-place votes, Pittsburgh 16. Then it's Louisville, Kentucky, and Florida. The Huskers will play at 15th-ranked Indiana Thursday and host number 7 Wisconsin on Saturday night. Nebraska senior Andy Jackson is the Big Ten Volleyball Player of the Week for the second consecutive week. She's the first person to do that since Maddie Kubik back in 2021. Back in 2013, Kelsey Robinson did it in 3 straight weeks. Jackson helped the Huskers take care of Penn State and Maryland, where she totaled 23 kills and hit 526. For the Division II poll, Wayne State remains number 2 in the country, and UNK up a spot to number 5, 17 straight sweeps as they get ready to hit the road for Northwest Missouri State and 7th-ranked Missouri Western this weekend. In basketball, Nebraska senior Price Sanford was named to the Big Ten Conference preseason team. He is a 6'7" wing out of Iowa and was one of two unanimous selections along with Jeremy Frears of Michigan State. And in the unofficial preseason media poll conducted by the Columbus Dispatch, Illinois is picked to finish number one, then Michigan State, defending national champ Michigan third, UCLA and Nebraska picked fifth, their highest ever preseason selection. Coach Fred Hoiberg speaking yesterday says Cale Jacobson had a mild ankle sprain but should be ready to go for Friday night's exhibition with St. Louis, but big man Sam Ormey will be on the sideline. It's the first of three major exhibition games.
12: The good thing this year is we get three opportunities, this game at BYU the following week, and then Kansas State. So we're playing three really good opponents, and we're going to learn a lot about ourselves and try to figure out who's going to be in the rotation. But we're excited to play this team. They're going to put a lot of challenges on both sides of the ball. They were so highly efficient on both ends.
10: MIAA Basketball Media Day is going on today in Kansas City. UNK will be among the first up this morning with Drew Johnson and Marty Levinson speaking at 10:15. You can follow along on the MIAA website. UNK Women's Golf has the lead at the Nebraska Intercollegiate after the opening round at Centura Hills. Hastings is setting in fifth. UNK has the top three individuals going into today's action. That'll tee off around 10 o'clock. High school golf. The A4 Girls District is underway at Meadowlark Hills in Kearney. And for Grand Island, they are playing in the A3 going on up at Norfolk. All the rest of the area teams competed yesterday. And remember, the top three teams and top 10 individuals make it to next week's state meet. At the B1 at York, it was Gretna East, Elkhorn, and York. Hastings' Catherine Kruger finished fourth individually and makes it in. The B3 at Jackrabbit Run, North Platte, Grand Island Northwest, and Scotts Bluff are the three teams. The B4 at Pioneers in Lincoln, Norris, Omaha Scott, and Gretna. Lexington's Amelia Peplich qualifies individually. In Class C, the C1 going on in Lincoln at Hidden Valley had Lincoln Christian the winner, followed by Sutton and Aurora. And finally, the C4 at Lakeside Country Club at Johnson Lake. It was Grand Island Central Catholic the winner. Cozad and Adams Central were second and third. Minden's Macy Jorgensen makes it as the medalist with a 72. Other individuals were Ravenna's Jordan Larson and McKenna Treffer, Holdridge's Kaylin Shagrew and Lily McClimate, and Centura's Kiana Brand. In sub-district softball, Class C played yesterday. Kearney Catholic advances on to the district final with a 10-2 win over Loganview. St. Cecilia beat Cozad 2-0. Centura Central Valley over Auburn 11-3. And Central City outscored Wayne 14-12. Class A will go tomorrow. Kearney has a 3 o'clock game against Lincoln Southeast at Lincoln Standing Bear High School. And Grand Island will play Bellevue East tomorrow morning at 10 a.m. at Millard North High School. The Lou Platte and Centennial Conference cross-country meets will be held today. And in the Twin Valley Conference yesterday, it was Kennesaw winning the girls. Shelton was second. Kennesaw had runners 2 through 5, but it was Kaylee Carr of Silver Lake, the individual champion. And the boys' race came down to the wire. Darian Dorsey of Kennesaw edged Owen Erickson of Blue Hill by less than a second and a half. Shelton won the team title, followed by Kennesaw and Harvard. And that is sports.
13: In times like these, Nebraskans need a fighter in their corner. That's our Attorney General Mike Hilgers, protecting the American dream. Mike Hilgers has made bringing down costs for Nebraska families a top priority. That's why Hilgers fought big companies trying to raise our electrical bills and won. Hilgers went to court to put the brakes on hidden fees that drive up costs. And Hilgers has taken the fight to the scammers and fraudsters who prey on our neighbors. As a father of four, Mike Hilgers is holding big tech accountable for misleading parents, and Hilgers defended parental rights in the classroom. And when Biden tried to force Nebraska schools to let boys play girls' sports, Hilgers said, no way. Now Mike Hilgers is fighting to defend Nebraska's water rights, and Hilgers is protecting Nebraska farmers and ranchers from crippling regulations that raise food prices, fighting for what matters most, protecting the American dream. Our Attorney General, Mike Hilgers.
14: Paid for by friends of Mike Hilgers.
5: And Tua was unavailable. And you looked at that team and you were a bit confounded because the product that they had put out there did not equal what the expectations were based on the personnel and the coaching staff that you have there. I didn't know exactly what to expect when Michael Penix Jr. did return because he was a little hesitant to come back, as one can imagine, after undergoing three knee surgeries. But he's been great for them. He's been steady. The run game has obviously been excellent. And this is more of the Falcons team that we had anticipated seeing when we talked about them preseason.
0: No, I disagree with that part.
5: Oh, I thought that they would be better
0: well,
5: than what we saw the first couple of weeks, for
0: what
5: sure.
0: What we expected or what their fans and their organization hoped?
5: Because well, clarify the difference.
0: Yeah, because what I saw last night from both teams is not what I expected. I thought even with Penix, they weren't going to be that good. And I was high on Penix, and I liked the pick coming out of college, out of Washington by way of Indiana. Remember, he led his team, he and Kalen DeBoer, to a national championship game for Washington against Michigan. Right. So like he has had high level success in college, but has kind of had an up and down career in the NFL so far. And then also with the Saints, I thought they were going to win the division this year. They're off to a 1-3 start. So I don't know if I'm mincing words or like, you know, going back and forth in this. My point is this. I didn't expect Atlanta to be what I saw last night. And now that I've seen it last night and now that they're going against potentially a Lamar-less Ravens team on Sunday night, I've got to look at them completely differently at this point. Like, they're favored per DraftKings by 1.5 against the Ravens at home on Sunday night.
5: Mm-hmm.
0: If you had to pick the game right now, no context, no further injury updates, nothing. If you're going to assume based on Shefty's comments to us and based on Ian Rappaport's reporting that Lamar is out, who are you picking, Falcons or Ravens?
5: At home, likely Atlanta.
0: Okay, so you're going to pick Atlanta. They're then 3-2. Right? They're 3-2, and they're looking at whatever Carolina's going to be doing now, who has a bye, but like they're right in the mix for the division title.
5: Yeah.
0: And you said it's some of the worst football I've ever seen just 2 weeks ago, which obviously tells you what is the most important position in all of sports by a mile.
5: It's the quarterback.
0: It's the quarterback. Because even the guy you don't think is as good as maybe he should be is still light years better than the guy who was filling in for him.
5: Correct.
0: And I will go back to one thing. I still will stand on the idea that I don't think Tua plays one snap for this team.
5: He ever. Might not.
0: There is no just, even if Michael Penix stinks, he should still play, which he doesn't stink. Unless, God forbid, he's hurt, Michael Penix is your full-time starting quarterback the rest of the season. You could reevaluate after the season. But what we saw last night from him and B. Robinson, pick which one, Bijan and Brian,
5: yeah.
0: Like they have enough to get a full-fledged look at a former number 8 pick overall in the draft, and he should be their guy because now, just like that, they're thinking about the division title. With Lamar's injury and their play last night and the Saints losing to them at home and Carolina on a bye and Tampa's winless and who knows, maybe they go 0-5 with a loss to Dallas without Baker Mayfield on Thursday night. Just like that, if you're the Atlanta Falcons, division title. Division title is what you're thinking. I mean, Atlanta's rocking right now. You got the Braves tied at 1-1. We'll have the game for you here on ESPN Radio today against the Dodgers, and that you have the Falcons hovering around first place. Boy, that's happened quickly in Atlanta.
5: I hate that it was the Packers that was the get-right game for Atlanta.
0: Hmm. Maybe it's not as bad of a loss.
5: For the Packers?
0: The game was terrible, but maybe when you look at end result, maybe they lost to a first-place team. Maybe they lost to a wild. It's on the table.
5: Michael Penix Jr. had not played in some time.
0: I'm sorry, I didn't hear you. Nuno, you were talking. What were you saying?
15: And I said, huh, and it got better once Michelle left Atlanta.
0: We're on Sportsmanlike presented by Progressive Insurance. She's giving him a look.
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21: Here's your Tri-Cities weather forecast. Sunny skies today with daytime highs approaching 87. Winds out of the west 5 to 10 miles per hour. Tonight, lows level off around 53. Highs level off around 79. Tomorrow, bright sunshine. Daytime highs approaching 73. Thursday, under mainly sunny skies. 78 Friday. From the Weatherology Weather Center, I'm meteorologist Jennifer Wojcicki. Currently, it's 55 degrees.
22: We survived a terrible, terrible moment in our history.
23: The most unsportsmanlike moment of the day.
24: That was terrible.
25: Was not a great look.
26: I'm just going to play Yankee highlights of them on defense. Oh, no, that's...
5: Could've a lot of blunders.
0: Could have been the most unsportsmanlike moments of the day. Four errors for the Yankees last night. Could have been ruled five. All right, hello, Michelle's mom and Evan Cohen
15: blah,
0: with you.
15: Blah, blah, blah, blah.
5: Was that three in the first inning?
0: Three in the first inning.
5: Yeah.
0: Mm-hmm. With a guy who was acquired for defense in Ryan McMahon.
5: No, no, how we feel about that.
15: It was a utter disaster, Pat. Hit it. Blah, blah, blah, blah, blah.
0: That was Nuno's reaction. Go back on the podcast and listen. Smalls, let's do what we normally do during this time of day, obviously.
5: Okay.
0: Let's talk some Utah Jazz.
5: Was waiting for it, Ev.
0: Blake Hinson.
5: Clearly.
0: On the Jazz, interviewed, post-game, preseason game. I actually think you're going to get a kick out of this. Here's Blake Hinson of the Utah Jazz.
27: I can help Habba. I can go get coffee. I can maybe make a shot. I can talk to somebody. I can watch your dog. I just want to be a part of the program.
0: I love this guy.
5: Hell yeah, Blake.
0: I love this guy.
5: Whatever the team needs.
0: Oh, my God. I love this guy. My new favorite player. He was on the team last year, played in 14 games. I've never heard of him.
5: I like how he led with coffee, not led with making a shot.
0: That's a great observation. It's like, hey, what can you do to help the team? I can get coffee.
5: Maybe make a shot.
0: Maybe like a rebound goes first and then the coffee?
28: But, Ed, you should hire him to be your new maid.
0: I'm pleased with the maid services we have. I actually think...
5: Services, plural. No, you pick services. Up on that guy.
28: Oh, wow.
0: No, it's a company or whatever. I actually think I have the same cleaning service as another ESPN person, but I've never taught the ESPN.
5: How do you know this?
0: Because the person told me.
5: The housekeepers are chatting?
0: Yeah.
5: Comparing notes?
0: Yeah,
5: who has a
0: seriously.
5: Nicer place? Who's messier?
0: That's... I don't know.
5: Do you think they have their own power ranking systems of ESPN personalities' homes that they clean?
0: Definitely.
5: The messiest? Number one.
15: Well,
5: number
15: one. Is it messiest or who gives the best holiday gift?
5: Or who tips?
15: Yeah, who tips the best?
0: I don't know what we tip. I have no idea.
5: You should know these things.
23: Number 10.
0: 10?
28: Yeah, you've dropped down the rankings. You don't even know what you're tipping.
0: Well, I'm sure
5: yeah, what
0: we
5: if
0: tip
5: you're
0: something.
5: Not tipping?
0: I'm sure we do.
5: But what if your lovely wife thinks you're handling the tip?
15: I don't think she's thinking
0: no,
15: that.
0: No, I don't. Yeah, no, I don't think that's happening. Anyway, all right. So Eli Manning cast last night had a comment on the refs.
29: Seriously. I mean, if you don't touch anybody, you get a little 35 these days.
1: After the play, personal foul, unnecessary roughness, kicking team number 33, a 15-yard penalty.
2: Hey, are the refs, are the refs lifting more these days? Are they lifting more weights these days, the refs?
3: No, it's just tighter shirts.
2: It's tighter shirts. Yeah. They're just all smalls.
3: Got a boys medium on.
0: Shout out to you.
5: All smalls. Shout out to me. On the
0: do we yet. Think that refs are wearing tighter shirts because they're lifting more? We don't talk enough to steal a smallsism. We don't talk enough about the physical appearance of referees, I guess.
5: I'm glad we're finally bringing
0: We're finally up. There. Do you think refs are just lifting more because they're on camera more and they go viral more? Do they just wear tighter shirts? Give me your thoughts on the fitness of referees, Smalls.
5: Well, I would like to defer my time to our fitness guru and a guy who always will lift up his sleeves a little bit to let the camera see the guns. Nuno, what are your thoughts on the fitness of the refs?
15: Here's the thing, Evan. I think what happened was we had Ed Hockley gun
0: Jacked.
15: Show, right?
0: Like
15: we always, it was always common about that. Now I think a lot of those guys are health conscious and they all look pretty jacked. So I think it's just a common thing at this point in time that like refs are jacked.
28: They're in their hot ref era.
0: Why do referees?
5: Wait, are the refs baddies?
0: What? Some of them. Why do referees in basketball have to wear pants?
5: Wait, hold on. Nuno, say that again.
15: I think a lot of them are probably in their zaddy era, right? Because they're all like older. You know, I think a lot of them probably in their 50s. So the 50s, early 60s probably have grandkids at this point in time.
5: A whole clique of zaddies in the referee ranks in the NFL. I love this.
28: Is that what era you're in, Nuno?
5: Your zaddy era?
28: Almost.
0: A month and a half away, basically.
15: Oh, yeah, we ain't talking about that.
0: We just did.
5: Is almost a certified zaddy.
28: Yes.
0: Okay, what's weirder? Here we go. You have to tell me the weirdest.
28: Calling Nuno zaddy's weirder.
5: So into this. I love this conversation.
0: The weirdest wardrobe in sports. Here are your choices. Refs in basketball having to wear pants. Explain that one. Managers in
5: manager
0: baseball.
5: In
28: it's baseball.
0: In full
5: it's
0: uniform.
5: Manager
0: like,
5: in a full
0: hold
5: uniform.
0: On. Or but what about wearing cleats?
5: A manager in a full uniform is still very odd to me.
4: We need to make this happen for other sports. I maintain that I want to see Andy Reid in the pads and the helmet.
0: Full pads.
28: Why are NBA refs in slacks?
0: Thank you, Pat. Nobody picked up on that. That is so backwards.
5: That is weird.
0: They're wearing, like, and I don't even think they're warm up like athleisure because it was long before athleisure.
5: No, it's like regular pants.
0: Right.
28: They're pants you'd see like a waiter wearing.
5: It's almost a trouser.
0: Smalls, you and I have a good friend that is obsessed with NBA referees, and we need to ask this person that I don't want to say the name.
5: Okay.
0: But the point is, we have a friend that is obsessed with NBA referees, and I'd like this person to get to the bottom of why they're in trousers running up and down
5: I'm
0: the court.
5: Should it be alarming that we have a mutual friend who's obsessed with NBA referees of all things to be obsessed with? No, I don't know why that one.
0: Let's go back to the Manning cast because there was maybe a name change for Eli per his brother.
2: Is it true that when I was born, you told mom that you wanted to name me Herschel Walker Manning?
6: That is a fact. You know, Herschel and the Georgia Bulldogs had spent several trips down to the Sugar Bowl down in New Orleans, and we were fortunate enough to go to practice and see what a stud he was. He was a hero of mine, and we lobbied hard for that. I thought Herschel Walker Manning had a nice ring to it, and I think I've told Herschel that story before, and he loves it, and I think mom and dad gave it, you know, a decent consideration, but at the last minute made a pivot.
0: I think that's Cooper Manning who's saying that. I gotta tell you, Herschel Walker Manning as a name, blindly number one overall pick. I mean, every Manning's going to be. I saw literally tweets this morning about Marshall Manning and where he may go to high school. That's Peyton's son. Herschel Manning sounds like a number one overall
5: Herschel
0: pick.
5: Walker Manning.
0: That's what I'm saying.
4: Over Mozambique?
0: Yeah.
5: I don't know.
28: What about Kenneth Walker Cohen?
5: Kenneth Walker Cohen?
28: Pretty good.
0: No, it's
28: the
0: not.
28: Third.
0: It's terrible. All right, Pat, we got to leave time for this because you are most passionate about this. The Dodgers have a brand new item that they are going to serve to their fans for the postseason in baseball. Pat Costello, I sent it to you. Pat's in on it. Go ahead, Pat. What is it?
28: It's a churro waffle ice cream sandwich, and it looks unbelievable.
0: Now you're a Dodgers guy.
5: Whoa.
28: I mean, I've been in on the Dodgers this postseason because they're playing the Braves.
5: Do we forgive them for not printing the tickets for their one lifelong fan? Because maybe the funds went to make this creation, the churro waffle ice cream sandwich?
28: If that's what it took, then that's fine.
0: Yeah. Looks good.
28: It looks amazing.
0: I'm not a churro guy, but this looks good.
5: You're not a churro person?
0: No.
5: Churro's elite dessert item. Elite.
28: Elite?
5: Oh my gosh. Elite. It's like a cinnamon sugar funnel cake with various dipping sauces.
28: I mean, maybe in like
5: caramel,
28: the top.
5: You could go melted chocolate.
28: Top 10.
5: A little whipped cream action. Mm. Oh, churros. You're never going to see me deny a churro.
0: That's a wannabe Chipwich, which I'm in on. Chipwiches all the way. Love them. Golic's up next. We are on a Wednesday. We're on Sports Tonight.
28: Blah, blah, blah, blah.
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11: From the News Channel Nebraska Newsroom, I'm Brandon Shanahan. President Donald Trump was in the Cornhusker State yesterday for the first time since 2022, speaking at a rally supporting the Republican ticket in the state ahead of the November general election. In addition to showing support for candidates like Senator Pete Ricketts and Governor Jim Pillen vying for re-election, President Trump also announced an executive order aimed at lowering diesel prices. The order temporarily allows red-dyed diesel, which is normally intended for off-road use, to be used in vehicles on the highway. President Trump spoke with News Channel Nebraska's Michael Shively and said that farmers are at the top of mind this time of year.
12: One thing is we're bringing up $12 billion of subsidy to get in. Where do you do that? The car fuel, the gasoline, goes up a little bit. We also have a contribution from Europe. They're going to contribute billions of gallons of diesel. They have a lot of diesel. They've had it in Europe.
11: 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There's arguably nobody in central Nebraska who knows more about the schools, coaches, and athletes than the host of the Doug and Daddy Show on ESPN Tri-Cities, Doug Duda. Now the state's Broadcasting Association is crediting him for his impactful time on the radio. Duda received the Nebraska Broadcasters Association Career Achievement Award. The honor is only available to people who have worked in broadcasting for a minimum of 25 years. NBA officials say that as the broadcasting industry continues to evolve, there was a gap in showing appreciation for those who have already done so much within the field, leading to the creation of this recognition. Duda is the first ever recipient. You can find more of today's news online at newschannelnebraska.com. From the NCN Newsroom, I'm Brandon Shanahan.
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24: 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I'm Doug Duda with the Sports Update on ESPN, your home for Monday Night Football, and it was the Falcons over the Saints last night, 45-24. We'll bring you a baseball doubleheader today, beginning with the Dodgers at Atlanta, and then tonight, Milwaukee at San Diego. Last night, the White Sox beat Cleveland 4-3, Tampa Bay over the Yankees 5-2. Both are up 2-0. Nebraska football continues their preparation for Indiana. Kickoff at 11 o'clock Saturday here on ESPN. And Anthony Calandria has been named a member of the Davey O'Brien Grade 8 for his performance against Maryland, throwing for 238 yards and three touchdowns and a career-high 108 yards rushing. Next week, Nebraska takes on Oregon. Kickoff time will not be announced until after this weekend's activities. In Division II football, there are now three MIAA teams rated. Emporia State 9th, Northwest Missouri State 14th, Central Missouri comes in at number 24. In the volleyball polls, Nebraska 47 first place votes, number one in the country. Pittsburgh 16, they're second. Then Louisville, Kentucky, and Florida. Nebraska's two opponents this week, Wisconsin ranked 7th, and Indiana ranked 15th. Andy Jackson named the Big Ten Player of the Week for the second consecutive week. In Division II, UNK is up a spot to number 5. They play Northwest Missouri State and 7th-ranked Missouri Western on the road this weekend. Wayne State holds on to the number 2 slot. In basketball, Nebraska senior Price Sanford, a unanimous selection to the preseason All-Big Ten team, and the Huskers picked 5th in the unofficial preseason media poll conducted by the Columbus Dispatch. Illinois is number 1, followed by Michigan State, Michigan, and UCLA. The Huskers will have an exhibition game Friday when they host St. Louis. It is MIAA Basketball Media Day today in Kansas City. UNK coaches Marty Levinson and Drew Johnson are on hand to speak at 10:15. The UNK women are in first, Hastings 5th, after the opening day of the Nebraska Intercollegiate at Centura Hills Golf Course. The Hastings men are playing in Iowa. District golf, the A4 going on today at Meadowlark Hills, hosted by Kearney. Grand Island is up in Norfolk. Yesterday, everyone else was playing for the top 3 team spots and top 10 individuals. In Class B, Catherine Kruger of Hastings and Amelia Peplich of Lexington made it. Northwest was the runner-up in their district to qualify as a team. The C1 in Lincoln, Sutton and Aurora make it as a team. The C4 at Lakeside, South Lexington, Grand Island Central Catholic, Cozad, and Adams Central make it as a team. Minden's Macy Jorgensen was the medalist with a 72. Ravenna's Jordan Larson and McKenna Treffer. Holdridge's Kaylin Chagru and Lily McClimate, and Centura's Kiana Brand make it individually. In softball, Kearney Catholic has advanced on to this weekend's district finals, as has Hastings St. Cecilia, Centura Central Valley, and Central City. Districts get going for Kearney and Grand Island tomorrow. Kearney will play Lincoln Southeast at Lincoln Standing Bear High School Wednesday at 3. Grand Island will play Bellevue East tomorrow morning at 10 a.m. at Millard North. High school volleyball tonight. Kearney Catholic will be hosting defending state champion Amherst. 7 o'clock on the Vibe 98.9. Kearney High is hosting Norfolk. Adams Central's at York. St. Cecilia's at number 1 Centura. Lincoln Southeast at Grand Island. Central Catholic hosting North Platte and Northwest at Gretna East, plus the Lou Platte and Centennial Conference. 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
14: Hunt and him there and with ALS and him fighting it for so long and doing such a great job fighting it. I mean, that just seemed like one. If you weren't an Atlanta Falcon fan, and maybe if you were, you were secretly saying, God, you know, this New Orleans needs this. I think outside of Falcon fans, the country rooting for New Orleans, and it just was never a game, never a game. I mean, Bijan Robinson, I think we've talked about this Atlanta offense. If they have stability at the quarterback position, which as of right now they do with Michael Penix Jr., this is a really good offense.
16: 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Let's get to the opening drive.
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16: Not one, not two, not three, not four. 5 rushing touchdowns for the Atlanta Falcons, tied for the most in franchise history, kickstarted by the Bijan Robinson party. That 59-yard touchdown, Bijan up over 20 miles an hour, that looked effortless. That's one of those plays that remind you that we have a sea of great running backs in the NFL, but I think pound for pound, Dad, Bijan Robinson, yes, in just terms of pure running aesthetic and effectiveness, that's the best running back in the NFL.
14: He doesn't look like he's sprinting. It's like the golfer with the smooth golf swing that goes 320.
16: Yep.
14: Right? That carries 320, and it looks effortless. That's what his running looks like. I agree. I think he's the best all-around back in the league. You know, you're dealing with, obviously, Jahmyr Gibbs, James Cook, who is a heck of a running back, Christian McCaffrey, who's over 30 now, but still produces really, really well. So it's not like head and shoulders, but I do think Bijan Robinson is the best back. And you couple that with Drake London, Kyle Pitts at tight end, and stability, like I said, at the quarterback position, and a defense at the overall a top 10 defense, number 1 against the run, allowing less than 50 yards rushing a game. And I think New Orleans only got 50. They give up a lot against the pass, though. even though they did get a lot of hits on Tyler Shuck last night, a couple of sacks. I mean, Shuck was getting beat up, but they do give up some passing yards. But certainly a team, as long as they're healthy and Michael Penix Jr. is the quarterback and health is always a concern with him, they should be okay.
1: Is that the biggest difference? I mean, you look, the last two games, the Falcons have 8 rushing touchdowns after 0 in their first two games. They've averaged 3.5 yards before contact, and none of those sound like quarterback stats. But is it the stability that Penix has brought that you give the credit to then?
14: Oh, I mean, the ability for Penix going under center, play action pass, completing balls. He's a very accurate passer. Always been an accurate passer, completing, what, over 73% of his passes. Only played a couple of games. But he the ability to play action and his precise passing, I think, really opens up this offense a lot.
1: It certainly has. Also want to give a shout-out former teammate Tommy Reese calling a hell of a ball game for Penix being back in there, because

0: Hey, good morning, everyone. Welcome to another edition of the Doug and Daddy Show here on ESPN Tri-Cities. Doug Duda along with Brandon Bennett, producer Juan. Glad to have you along with us on our Tuesday program. There is a ton going on. Plus, we'll get our chance to talk with UNK head football coach Ryan Held and Hastings College football coach Matt Franzen. Kind of a rare both playing Saturday night games this time of the year. And for UNK on the road, for Hastings, they're going to be at home. Huskers are getting ready for practice. Coordinators, Rob Orch, Dana Holgerson speaking this morning. We've got the volleyball polls. We've got district golf going on at Meadowlark Hills. Most of the B and C teams went yesterday. And then Kearney and Grand Island playing. Grand Island's up at Norfolk there today. Sub-districts in Class C softball and high school volleyball tonight. We've got a top five matchup on the Vibe, 98-9, between Amherst and Kearney Catholic. Tonight at 7 o'clock is the varsity first serve. So all of that going on, and that's just kind of the tip of the iceberg. So we've got that coming up on today's show.
1: Anytime you can have a top five matchup in anything, it's always a good thing. So super, super glad to see that. I'll be otherwise occupied, but it'll be a good one, Amherst and Kearney Catholic.
0: And then matchups are out for Class C District Softball, A tomorrow, B on Thursday. But these are best of three finals. Kearney Catholic, the number one seed, will be playing Friday at Patriot Park starting at 11 a.m. against Guardian Angels. Elsewhere with the teams in our area, Cozad made it in with a wild card. They pushed St. Cecilia yesterday. They'll go to Wahoo and play Bishop Newman. St. Cecilia is going to host Central City, so they're very familiar with each other, and they don't have the times for those two started yet. Centura Central Valley, they are going to play on Saturday against Raymond Central in Caro in that best of three. So those are the teams from our area that are going to be playing for a trip to state in Class C.
1: Fingers crossed.
0: Well, we are ready to get into our football chatter here today. UNK head football coach Ryan Held joins us here to talk about the Lopers' only road game here in a month. Two at home, on the road, and two back at home. And coming off the stinging loss, I guess would be the best way to describe it, against Pitt State. And, Coach, everybody says flush them, whether you win or lose. This might be a little tougher one to get rid of.
2: Yeah, well, Doug, hey, congrats on your award. I saw that online, so well deserved. That to you, but
0: thanks.
2: Yeah, I mean, you know, we made some changes. I thought Coach Harrison, Coach Baker, and my staff did a really nice job offensively. We come out and get 24-3 lead against, I don't care what record Pitt State has. I think we all know the type of program that is. We had just been abysmal coming out. We were dominant on defense. When we were

0: didn't have big plays, really. They just executed. I was really hard on our offense last week, right? You heard it. We were abysmal. We have 288 yards rushing, no turnovers, scored 27 points. And, you know, I'm not saying that's enough, but, you know, when you're up 24-3, we got to win that. I'm a little harder on our defense in that second half because we gave up 31 points in that, and that just can't happen. So overall, yeah, I mean, it just wasn't good enough, obviously, to finish. It's there. I think that's, guys, the most frustrating. You can see it. And I had my fourth-string quarterback out there, and we went out there and scored 24 points in the first half.
1: Well, Coach, many times when we talk about the review of the previous game, you talk about how, you know, we had a good play, but we didn't have a good drive, or we had a good drive and we didn't have a good series, or a good series and not a good quarter. In this case, that second quarter where you scored all 24 points was probably the best quarter of football I've seen in UNK in recent, if not non-recent memory. What was it about that second quarter that worked offensively that the first, third, and fourth quarters couldn't replicate?
0: Yeah, I mean, we were able to really run the football. Our running backs are up front. It all starts up front, right? You know, we're not playing with our starting left tackle or guard. We moved some guys around, and Phil Jones, as a redshirt freshman, played really well. A redshirt sophomore redshirt freshman, Aiden Witted, redshirt freshman, left guard. They played really well, you know, being new roles for them. And we just, I know it's coach speak, but we just executed. Our running backs, you know, ran hard, and we were able to hit them on some things. You know, the triple option stuff, you know, was able to do some things. Ziggy did a nice job of deciding to hand the ball off and pull the ball a few times, and we were able to get some momentum. Our defense was playing lights out. I mean, that was the kind of football that we envisioned. The problem is we haven't been able to do it for four quarters. And, doesn't matter. Well, we could be 4-1. Well, we're not 4-1. We're 0-5. It's not good. We're not happy with it. But I'll tell you, these kids, they come back and they're ready, you know, they're ready to go back to work. They see it. At least if we've been, you know, if you would have looked at the second half just overall, and every quarter is like, or every deal was like against Washburn last week, or 2 weeks ago, then it'd be really miserable because, you know, we just aren't very good. We're a good football team. Obviously, our record doesn't show it. We're a good football team when we execute how we need to execute. We just have to continue finding ways to not have what happened to us in these situations.
1: Coach, I'm going to ask one question here out of right field, but it is related to Pitt State. They just announced on Facebook 7 minutes ago the passing of former head football coach and AD Dennis Franchione, who obviously then went on to do other things at Texas A&M and others, was 53-6 with them, won a couple national championships. Did your dad play for Coach Franchione, or when was he there when he played?
0: My dad played in the late 60s, so no, he didn't play with him. But, yeah, I mean, Dennis Franchione is, in the state of Kansas, and obviously in college football, it was a tremendous coach. I saw that as well, and what a sad deal. I hadn't seen anything where his health was bad because he was only 75, so obviously something must have, came up. But, yeah, I mean, he's at all levels, he was able to really, really do well, and that's really a sad deal for college football and the state of Kansas for sure.
2: While you're saying that, I go to the story here from ESPN, and it said he had been diagnosed with cancer in 2016 and again in 2021, but it had been in remission, and then family had told the Fort Worth Star-Telegram the cancer returned earlier this year, and he had recently been put in hospice. So, yeah, claims another one here, yeah. So we're talking with Ryan Held. He is the head football coach of your UNK Lopers. What did you think when you went back and looked at the film? We talked about it on TV after the game, about what you can do with a quarterback that's never started for your program in Ziggy Harper. So how did you think he played? And then you went back and looked maybe at some of those. We talked about the longest play being 9 yards through the air, how that all played out too. Because I'm guessing there weren't a lot of calls for downfield for Zig.
0: Yeah, you know, we thought he did some

0: good things, did some good decisions. I mean, there's a few that we probably rushed. You know, we missed that in overtime, that now screen that would have been nice to have hit, to overthrew them. You know, that just overthrew it, just reps and footwork and all that. You know, but overall, the players were behind him, and, you know, he did, he managed the game in terms of what we, you know, presented. But I mean, when you rush for 288 yards against Pitt State Gorillas, I don't care what year, I don't care what the record, that's like throwing for 600. You know, so that, I mean, there was a lot of good stuff out of that. I mean, Isaiah Harris looked like somewhat of the old Isaiah Harris. I'd said that he's been getting better, and he showed that, you know. And Quincy Riker came back and did a tremendous job. And then Cal Arndt, true freshman, I mean, how can you not be excited about him? You know, he just goes out there and, you know, just makes plays as a freshman. So that was a nice three-headed monster right there. But I think we're getting closer to getting Devin back. I think there's a good chance he plays this week, which then really changes our offense. You know, we're close to getting Logan White back at left tackle. So, you know, listen, there's still more than half the season left. We're playing the Missouri Western team that their quarterback's a kid I actually recruited when I was at North Alabama, Isaiah Tate. I mean, he's got a very strong arm. He can throw the ball. They're running a spread offense, and he's managed that well. And, you know, we're going to be their homecoming at night game. And, you know, they didn't do well against Emporia last week in terms of the result. So you're going to play a team that, you know, it's a game that will be a dogfight. And we expect to go up there and you know, get better and play well and give ourselves a chance against Missouri Western.
1: Coach, I realize that every sport at every level does this, but especially in college football, it seems like I hear the biggest differentiation between the team and the program, meaning what it looks like this year and what it looks like overall years past and years future. Had 17 recruits on the sidelines this past Saturday with homecoming, and then got two commitments that I saw on Twitter, a Kearney football player and a Lincoln Southeast quarterback. So talk about the shape of the program still being able to bring all these guys in and get these commitments despite this year's record.
0: Yeah, I mean, listen, if you just look at what the record is, you know, this year, you'd be like, I don't know. But we've gotten better every year up to this point. You know, obviously our record has not been what we wanted. But, you know, and a lot of it is you know, the vision and what we're presenting these kids. We did get some nice commitments. We got a few more coming. And, you know, we're now with, you know, I gave up the play calling, you know, I'm involved in everything, but there's more emphasis on myself and recruiting, and being, you know, being Brett Veach and being a CEO more. That's where I'm really attacking. I mean, I'm now, instead of not watching as much film on the opponent with the both sides doing that more, part of my role more will be in recruiting, and we got to continue to find the right guys. What I'll tell you, men, is this. I'm not, whatever our record ends up this year, I don't know what it'll be, obviously. No one knows till the end, but I'm not going to cut corners, right, to get five more players that are going to put us, in our theory, over the edge. We're not that far off. So you have to stick to it. It sucks right now. Yeah. I mean, I don't want to be 0-5. It's miserable. But you see it, it's there, but we're going to continue to get Nebraska kids, we're going to continue to get Midwest kids, and we're going to get the right transfers, because I'm not going to bring guys in here that are not going to represent what we want, not going to class, terrible GPAs, bad men. I'm not recruiting those guys. I'm not going to cut corners. And however long I'm here, if I'm here for 20 more years, 2 more years, 5 more years, I'm not going to go against what our thought process is on that. And that's exciting for us to have kids that believe in us. They see it, how close we are, and they want to be a part of it.
1: When we look at Missouri Western, it is truly a tale of two distinctly separate teams. If you look at points and yards attained on offense, they're number one, number two in the conference. If you look at them on defense, how many points they've given up and how many yards they've given up, they're number one and number two worst in the conference. So they've got the best offense and the best defense. Opportunities there for the Lopers?
0: Yeah, I mean, you know, they've scored a lot of points, you know. You got to peel the onion back on some of the games. But, yeah, they're good on offense, I think. They got a big receiver, number 18, 6'5", 220, a kid from junior college they had last year. The quarterback's playing well. I think Coach Fenwick does a nice job calling plays, or if he does or not, I don't know. But they do a good job spreading you out and, you know, getting the one-on-one matchups. They really take shots, so you got to be, you know, they put pressure on you. Excuse me. Defensively, they're going to be an odd front team, an even front team. They're going to, against us, historically, they've always twisted and moved a lot, so we expect to get all that up front. For us now, you know, the run game is obviously better, but we have to now, hopefully Devin can get going this week, and then we can, you know, keep improving on the passing game and then mix the run and the pass, which is what we've envisioned when we put this thing together. Special teams will be big. Obviously, you know, our punter and kicking game has been, you know, good on many occasions. So, yeah, there's opportunities, but we're going to have to play well because they do score a lot of points, and we got to not allow the big plays that they've been able to get.
1: Last question for you, Coach, because you mentioned the kickers, and I don't think I specifically asked you. I'm sure it's on your chart. What is Kiernan's range? We've seen him hit the 52. I've seen him in warm-up. Obviously, the field goal into a little bit of a breeze Saturday was short, so you were comfortable with sending him out there. What's the range for him, in your opinion?
0: I don't blink an eye on 54 yards or less.
1: Okay.
0: If we get the wind, I mean, we'll kick 59-yarder. He just mishit that one. He came up, said, "Coach, I can go do that. Give me another chance." You know, I just mishit that one, and I think he did because it didn't bomb off the ball you know, the other ones. Just one of those deals he just mishit. But I don't blink an eye on 54 yards, you know, into the wind. You know, yeah, it might rethink that, but just all elements being equal, 54, I don't even blink an eye. Field goal, let's go.
1: Yeah, I'd have kicked it, Coach. I know that means a lot to you, but we would have sent him out there.
0: You look at the second half, we drove 6 minutes, kicked a field goal, got up 3 scores, right? I mean, that's where you want to be.
1: Yep.
0: We just couldn't stop them, and then, you know, we drove down again the second drive and then missed the field goal. You know, so two of the drives, even though we only scored 3, we only got 4 series in the second half, which – you know, yeah, we just need to get the ball more, get one more stop, and it probably is a different game. But, you know, it's maddening, but, you know, these guys are resilient, and that's what makes it fun to come to work. And if you just look at the result, the results are the results. It's a results-based business. But we're going to keep rolling. We got another week. That's all we can do. And I know I sound like frickin' Groundhog Day, but what else can you do? You know, like what are the options? I'm not going to cry about it. We're not going to sit here and be, you know, doldrums about it. You know, I'm not going to go home and yell at my wife because I've lost a football game. You know what I mean? Like, we're going to go and we're going to do what we do, and we're going to care about each other. We're going to keep fighting through this because – 1 year is not going to define who we are. 1 game is not going to define who we are. When the history books are written, we'll see what that looks like. But we're going to keep fighting. And I told the team, we have a lot left in these chapters to keep fighting through when people are saying, you know, we're not very good and all this. We don't listen to the outside noise. I don't listen to that stuff. I don't get on Facebook. I don't look on Twitter on fire Coach Held. Blah, blah, blah. I don't worry about that stuff. I don't care about that stuff. It doesn't matter because we're doing it the right way. I just got to, and all of us got to keep fighting to find a way to get this right.
1: Well, despite what Herman Boone says, sometimes football is supposed to be fun. Go out there, have some fun. We got half a year left. Let's finish like Wayne did last year. Let's go get a lot of wins starting with Saturday night, Coach. So always appreciate it. We'll talk with you next week.
0: Talk to you next week. Thanks, guys.
1: Thanks, bud. Ryan Held, head football coach, UNK. We've had MIAA basketball media days going on today, so I'm going to hit that right here. UNK women picked 8th by the coaches and 10th by the media in the preseason poll. Of course, they've got the freshman of the year and Miley Weirs coming back. Last year, they got a couple of key wins to make the MIAA tournament. Central Missouri is the number one team, nearly unanimous by the coaches. Then it's Fort Hays State and Missouri Southern. You have 14 teams, so the Lopers are kind of in the middle there ahead of folks like Northeastern, Emporia, and
2: Central Oklahoma, Newman in Arkansas, Fort Smith are at the bottom of those polls for what's going on the women's side. And for the men, they were picked 11th on both sides with Marty Levinson's crew. And again, great first year. Last year kind of took a step backwards, didn't have a very good defensive year. And tomorrow, Coach Drew Johnson going to join us here on our Loper Link.
1: And I'm sure Coach Johnson will talk about it, but one of the things that sticks out for me the most last year for the UNK women is just how many injuries that they had. You know, mid-late in the year, you lose Lene Green and you lose some others, and she was a huge force in the post, even as a freshman coming back as a sophomore. Obviously, she'll get better. Miley's coming back, so you've got a bunch of opportunities. If you can just keep everybody healthy, which seems to be the bug right now.
2: Yeah, no doubt about it. You want to see what happens there. And by the way, I just finishing out what was on the men's poll. Washburn, who'd been ranked number one most of last year, they are the number one team. Then Central Missouri and Missouri Western. UNK is ahead of Northeastern, Emporia, and Newman. Doesn't sound like it's going to be a very good year for Newman basketball.
1: And speaking of Washburn, you know, great to see that their coach had posted the video explaining why he was in that vehicle crash here several months ago and that he is getting the treatment he needed. He had a form of a seizure, if I remember that correctly, and that's what caused him to lose control of the vehicle and then, you know, obviously some downstream effects of that. So good to see that he is back and, you know, certainly not as healthy as he was, but getting there. And nice to see that he'll be back on the sidelines hopefully sometime soon.
2: We'll be talking with Matt Franzen coming off the bye for Hastings next.
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7: Here's your Tri-Cities weather forecast. Mainly clear skies today with a high of 85. Southwesterly winds 5 to 10 miles per hour. Lows dip down to about 53 tonight. Sunshine expected. Tomorrow, highs level off around 79. Daytime highs approaching 73 Thursday under mainly clear skies. 78 Friday. From the Weatherology Weather Center, I'm meteorologist Jennifer Wojcicki. Currently 60.
2: Doug and Daddy's show here on ESPN Tri-Cities. It is Taco Tuesday at your Kearney Taco John's. They've been doing that for over 40 years on the north side of town, 105 West 56th Street. You can get a special price every Tuesday on hard shell and soft shells, but you don't have to wait for Tuesday. Breakfast burritos in the morning and great meals in the evening. They've got the meal steals and so much more going on at your Kearney Taco John's, but it is Taco Tuesday, so if this is the day that you mark down for tacos, it's Tuesday, Taco John's, north side of Kearney. We are pleased to catch up with Matt Franzen, the head coach of your Hastings College Broncos, as they kicked the crap out of bye last week and now ready to get back with some conference action. Coach, how did you enjoy the week and the guys getting a couple of days off? Kind of a perfectly placed bye week.
8: Yeah, it was good. You know, we practiced Tuesday, Wednesday, and Thursday, and then we were off Friday through Sunday, so we got a 3-day weekend, and we were back in the film room yesterday getting ready for Mount Marty, and so we were able to rest a few guys a little bit last week, and take a little bit of a mental break over the weekend, and I think the guys are excited to be back and get back into the game week routine, and looking forward to playing again on Saturday.
2: When you are watching the rest of the GPAC or any other football, are you watching it to enjoy it? Because it seems like when you're a coach or a player, you watch a game differently. Are you watching for ideas that you can implement? And did you catch any without specifically telling us what they were?
8: Well, when we're off and I'm watching the games on Saturday on the live stream, bouncing around and kind of seeing who's you know, how the games are going. You know, we've seen enough film at this point of the season, even 4 weeks in, where we pretty well know what everybody's doing and who the best players are. So at that point, I'm watching games just like like most casual fans are. I was really interested in seeing the Dort Midland game because those are two of the top teams in the league. I watched a lot of that one. I watched a little bit of the Mount Marty Doan game because we're going to be playing, obviously, Mount Marty. Those are the two games that I tuned in and watched. But like I said, I kind of watched as a casual fan because I know on Sunday I'm going to be watching the game film and watching it more as a coach then anyway. So that's how I watched Saturday games.
1: Coach, I've got a similar question to ask, and not in terms of watching Saturday games, but maybe a Friday game, or even especially maybe a Thursday game if it gets moved back. So talk about where you guys were, if you can, and what you were looking for on the recruiting side now that you had a week to be able to actually get out on a Friday or Thursday night.
8: Yeah, well, we were out a little bit on Friday. I was here at Hastings High, which I usually am, and I've got a daughter who is a sophomore in the marching band now, so that's where I was parked on Friday night watching the Tigers play Aurora, and we got out to some area games, so that was good to see. You know, again, it's that landscape has changed a lot over the last 10 years with film up on, you know, Twitter, or now called X. Every athlete that wants to be recruited has film up, and you see film from the junior year well before the senior year, and those things are up and out there. So getting out and doing in-person evaluations is nice when it works, but it's not, you know, it's not something that necessarily has to happen the way that it used to be. There are no diamonds in the rough anymore that much. Unfortunately, the kids that used to be hiding in the little bitty towns up in the Nebraska panhandle, they are hidden no more because everybody in the country can see those guys as soon as they put their film up.
2: Does it make you harder or easier? Maybe you're mm-hmm. going up against somebody that you wouldn't normally be going up against, and other times maybe you found mm-hmm. a kid you wouldn't normally find. Is it a wash, or is it harder or easier one way or the other?
8: You know, it's a little bit of both, honestly. It is harder because there aren't those kids that are going to fly under the radar. And it used to be if there was an area kid that you knew about and maybe the word didn't ever get out, you could get somebody really special just because they were from the neighborhood. And those days are generally done. Now, sometimes neighborhood kids want to stay in the neighborhood, and they just do for whatever reason. And so those things still happen. But it's easier, though, to evaluate, and you don't have to – you know, it's not pulling teeth to try to get a coach to send you a VHS tape so that you can see and have to sit through an entire game. Now the kids or parents clip up a few highlights, and in a lot of cases, you know, you can watch 10 clips of an athlete, and you can tell pretty quickly if they've got it, or, you know, if they're a developmental kid, or sometimes, you know what, I don't know if this is a legitimate college prospect, but you know pretty quickly just looking at a few plays that are clipped up. And so it's much more efficient anymore, that evaluation part of it, and you can sit in the office all day and go from one athlete to another looking at film and that, which has changed things a lot. So in some aspects it's a little more challenging, in some aspects it's a little bit more efficient. So it's a pretty good mix of both.
1: We talked at the beginning of the year that to some degree because you didn't play a week zero game, but your week one opponent did. There was a little bit of a learning curve where they were compared to you were. Now, coming off of the bye week, what do you do this week to prevent a similar hangover?
8: Well, the important thing coming off of the bye week is to find a way to start fast on Saturday, on game day. And having been around it for a lot of years, that is really a thing. The first quarter coming off of the bye week, teams oftentimes start out a little bit slow and a little bit sluggish and that sort of thing. So we're going to practice this week. I mean, not a lot different than we normally do, but we're really going to put a priority on starting practices fast. We're going to do some ones-on-ones on Tuesday and Wednesday, which we normally do, but we're going to really push the tempo in those 1v1 periods that we do on Tuesday and Wednesday. And even during practice, one of the things, like I coach on the offensive side here with the offensive line, but I've talked to Coach Bauer, our offensive coordinator, just this morning about, you know, what we've got to do this week more than ever is really us coaches put a priority on getting through every single play on our script. Because we're really beholden to the clock when we practice. We don't stay after for 15 minutes if there's something we need to go back and work on. We have a team that's on the sidelines getting ready to take the turf to practice right when we finish. So when a period is done, a period's done. And if we have three plays that we didn't run and get on film in practice, those three plays are gone to us. So anyway, things like that as coaches, I think if we can really push the tempo this week, the players are going to see that and feel that and hopefully follow suit. So that's what we're going to do. You know, I think there's something too on game day to coming in maybe a little bit overly aggressive in that first quarter to get everything started and kick-started a little bit. And with us, the last time we played was the Northwestern Iowa game, and we were the opposite end of that in the first quarter. We started out really tight and almost a little apprehensive and fell behind early. So we can use that, I think, with our team to say, hey, we've got to do it differently this week. And by the way, we're coming off the bye week, so we need to really try to push that tempo early anyway. But we need to, because it didn't work out for us last time we played. We've got to do it differently this time around.
2: Matt Franzen with us here on the Doug and Daddy Show, head coach at Hastings College. A couple of 500 teams playing at Lloyd Wilson on Saturday night. Should be a great atmosphere, and looks like we've got a great day weather-wise. Tell me about this Mount Marty team. It looks like they might be struggling on defense, did a little bit better against Doan, but then at 3-3, they've already played Morningside, Northwestern, Concordia. So they've seen almost all these so-called tough teams except minus one. Maybe Hastings will be the next one. What can you tell me about this team?
8: Yeah, they do a lot of things well. They have given up some points, but as you said, they've played some teams that that a lot of teams are giving up points and yards to. So they're good on offense. They're really similar to us. Their coaching staff, several of those coaches coached with our offensive coordinator at Kansas Wesleyan before everybody went their different directions. And so they are running a very similar style of offense to what we are. Both teams run the ball well. Both teams play action pass and set up the passing game off the run game. And defensively, They're athletic. They're solid on defense. You know, just like anything, we're going to try to take advantage schematically and in some different ways if we can, and if we can protect the quarterback to get to those things at the second level. But the games when we played Mount Marty, they've been a lot. Now we've only played them five times ever, but they've been one score games more often than not. They've come down to the end of the game. Last year we beat them on a field goal that we made, and then I think we had the kickoff was the only play left after the field goal. So basically on the last play of the game, we had a field goal to beat them. And 2 years ago, they played here at Hastings and beat us, and we had the ball at the end of the game with a chance to win the game. And so anyway, it's going to be a good game. It's gotten a little spicy the last 2 years. That's good. You obviously have to keep those things under control, but you know when the kids are playing with a little chip on their shoulder on both sides, those are fun games to be in. They're fun games to watch. You don't have any trouble getting guys up for the game, and I think it's going to end up being that kind of game. And it's our only home night game this season. It's going to be under the lights, so it's going to be a really neat atmosphere, and we're looking forward to it.
2: All right, there you go. Coach, I guess I got it. Why is it a night game? Is there a specific reason?
8: Mm-hmm. There is. So, I will credit Coach Micheletti at Mount Marty a couple years ago. He pointed out that he said, you know what, the Mount Marty Hastings trip is right on the edge of, do you do the overnight trip or do you get up early and travel that morning for a 1 o'clock kickoff? And he said, what if we just make a gentleman's agreement that we're, you know, if we can work out schedules like with soccer and that sort of thing, because our soccer teams play here on right. Saturday. If we can work around schedules, we always play this game a little bit later in the day. And so last year we played at their place and we kicked off, I think it was a 3 o'clock kickoff or 3:30 kickoff. And this year it's going to be a 7 p.m. kickoff. We would have done it in the afternoon, but our soccer teams play at home Saturday. So they're going to play at 1 and 3 and then we'll play at 7. And anyway, it's a great idea when you're not on the Cornhusker budget, when you don't have that kind of money rolling through, if you can save some money on an overnight trip at a hotel and a breakfast the next morning or a dinner the night before, that's a win. So anyway, I got to give credit where credit's due. He came up with that idea, but it's been good at least for these last 2 years, and hopefully the years to come, we'll play it as an afternoon or even a night game each year, as long as it's not in November. Those night games can get kind of sketchy.
2: I hear you. All right, Matt, we'll let you get back to preparation, and best of luck Saturday. We'll talk next week.
8: All right. Thanks, guys.
2: Thanks, Coach Matt Franson, Hastings College. And Mount Marty's been getting a little bit better, especially offensively. They're up about 50 yards a game, maybe a little bit more this year, and they're getting 160 on the ground, about 275 through the air. Again, a couple of those might be increased. They beat a team in Clark 55-6 on opening day, but throw that out, it's still pretty good over there.
1: I really like the idea of a night game. I like night games. 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I like a late afternoon, early evening game. 7 o'clock kick, 6 o'clock kick on Saturdays, just right.
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0: 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Another Hastings note, this is Tuesday. You know, Andy Jackson, the second player for Nebraska to be back-to-back player of the week in Big Ten volleyball. Matty Kubik, the last one 5 years ago. The GPAC has named Madison Rhodes as the offensive player of the week in soccer. 2 goals on 4 shots, including the game winner at Dakota Wesleyan. Also had an assist in the second half. I always laugh. Game winner. The game was 5-1. So if whenever you score the goal that puts you ahead, okay. But she's doing really well. And then Addie Snyder, a Kearney High graduate, freshman, is at Concordia. They pitched 2 shutouts last year. They're off to 5-0 in the conference for the first time, and she is the GPAC Defensive Soccer Player of the Week. So Madison Rhodes and Addie Snyder, congratulations there.
1: Always nice to see Kearney High players making it at the next level, and certainly not the first one to do so at Concordia Soccer.
0: And then we kind of figured this is what was going to happen yesterday, that the Nebraska-Oregon kickoff time was going to be on that 6-day hold, is what they call it for television. So is Wisconsin-UCLA. They're going to see how the games play out, specifically UCLA-Oregon and Nebraska-Indiana this week. And it looks like a night slot is open and then a mid-afternoon, although I haven't seen anybody officially say that those are the two options. I think the morning slots are out. And again, it's not going to be at 11 a.m. at Oregon for 9 a.m., so just kind of planning on that. That's what we're looking at for that. And that announcement might come out Saturday night, or when you get up on Sunday morning, they pop that out from time to time. Nebraska volleyball, 47 first-place votes this week, 16 for Pittsburgh, then Louisville, Kentucky, and Florida. Nebraska's 2 opponents this week. They go to number 15, Indiana, Thursday. They host number 7, Wisconsin, on Saturday night. That's at 6 o'clock. So you got 2 top 10 teams, Indiana football, Wisconsin volleyball, coming in on Saturday. And I talked about Andy Jackson there. In Division II, UNK pops up a spot. They're now number 5 in the country. Ferris State remains number 1. Wayne State is number 2. Then Tampa, Fresno Pacific, and the Lopers. And it is so much, is it so much different than the Division I poll? I think so, because in the Division I poll, you're talking about conference playing each other. 0-0, 2-3, 1-2, 4-2. Those are the losses. Texas is 7-5 and has worked their way back up to number 9. Once again, Texas, play some matches. The same thing happened last year. What's going on down there? 12 matches? 12? In the Division II poll, nobody in the top 7 has more than 1 loss. And Missouri Western is one of those who the Lopers will play this weekend on the road.
1: That's going to be a big match, 1 o'clock on Saturday afternoon. Northwest volleyball, kind of back to where Northwest volleyball has been traditionally, not that good. But Coach Jessica has the Griffins again rolling, and it'll be speaking of top 10 matchups, it'll be one at the Looney Complex on Saturday.
0: And then in girls golf, we mentioned the districts that's going on here today. For Kearney High at Meadowlark Hills, Grand Island is up in Norfolk. Yesterday, remember, it's the top 3 teams and top 10 individuals that make it to state. So Grand Island Northwest was the runner-up on their own course over at Jackrabbit. North Platte, district champ. I'm going to say that North Platte doesn't get to have a lot of love. They just won a district championship. I don't care what the sport is. They won it in girls golf yesterday in Grand Island. So congratulations to North Platte there. So they qualify as a team. And then York qualifies as a team. Hastings is Catherine Kruger at the York Country Club, and Amelia Peplich for Lexington at Pioneers and Lincoln also qualify as individuals. Class C, Sutton and Aurora qualify at Lincoln's Hidden Valley, and then most of the Class C teams in the area played at Lakeside Country Club, and a lot of them. Grand Island Central Catholic wins it, then Cozad and Adams Central. Scores not that low. when it comes to some of these teams. But individually, Macy Jorgensen of Minden, sophomore, shot 72 yesterday over at Lakeside, which is a great score. And then you had her qualifying individually, Ravenna's Jordan Larson and McKenna Treffer, Holdridge's Kaylin Giroux and Lily McClimate, and Centura's Kiana Brand all made it as individuals to the state tournament.
1: There's another athlete named Jordan Larson out there. Really?
0: What? They have that happen?
1: Their parents named her after her. Okay. Thank God my parents, you know, didn't name me Michael Jordan or something, you know.
0: Are there any other famous Bennetts in the or Benitzes in the country?
1: No, or not that I'm aware of.
0: Okay.
1: There is a distant cousin that was in the Master and Commander movie, but that's like so distant it's not even on the family tree anywhere.
0: That's not what Matt Rhule was in, right? Have you seen this Legends?
1: No.
0: You haven't?
1: Well, I've seen that he was in it, but I have not seen the movie or whatever it was that he was in. No, I've seen the articles and the stories about it.
0: Also, Kearney softball will be in the A2 district at Lincoln Standing Bear tomorrow, 3:00 against Lincoln Southeast, and then we'll see how things play out. If they win, they would play again at 7:00 in the evening. And they play that all out until they get into the last couple of games, which it's a two-dayer in Class A. And Grand Island plays Bellevue East tomorrow morning at 10 a.m. at Millard North High School. We talked about Kearney Catholic and Amherst volleyball tonight on The Vibe at 7:00. Kearney High is hosting Norfolk. Adams Central is at York. St. Cecilia is at C2 number 1 Centura tonight. Grand Island hosting Lincoln Southeast. Another top 10 battle in B. Northwest is at Gretna East, and Central Catholic is hosting at North Platte. There's a lot going on out there. Shelton hosting a try with Ravenna and Wood River, and also Ansley Litchfield and Wilcox Hildreth are going to Bertrand. I can run down a whole bunch of them here. It's a very busy night for a high school volleyball. And then you think that's it? No, that's not it. We got cross country going on. We're getting closer to districts next week. We got state tennis next week. The Lou Platt and Centennial Conference meets are among those today. The Hack will be at the Kearney Country Club tomorrow with Kearney High, Grand Island, and all those squads. Twin Valley, not huge, but enough to have a meet, and they ran that at Franklin yesterday. The Kennesaw girls won it, but Kaylee Carr of Silver Lake was the individual champion. Shelton was the runner-up. Not a lot of teams enough to make the teams. More for the boys, Shelton, your champ, over Kennesaw, and Harvard was third. A great race. Darian Dorsey of Kennesaw, less than 2 seconds, the winner over Owen Erickson of Blue Hill. Then Mateo Rodriguez and Aiden Garcia of Shelton were third and fourth. Brexton Cobza of Harvard finished in fifth.
1: Is that all? Are you sure? Wow.
0: There's always more. The Falcons, a winner last night in Monday Night Football, showing kind of, I know they're one of the teams I keep believing in, but they didn't have a quarterback they didn't felt the first couple of weeks. And I like Michael Penix, liked him at Indiana, liked him at Washington. So hopefully things continue to go well. And they kind of ruined the 20th anniversary of the reopening of the Superdome, but that's okay. New Orleans can have the one when they reopened it. Now Atlanta can get this one 20 years later. And then we've got baseball coming your way this afternoon. First pitch, 5:00. The Atlanta Braves trying to go up on the Dodgers. They're even at 1-1. Then tonight at 8:30, the Brewers try to knock out San Diego in San Diego. Yesterday, it was the White Sox over Cleveland 4-3, and they're up 2-0. And Tampa Bay beat the Yankees 5-2. And the Yankees are one loss away from having their season come to an end. Yay!
1: Yankees number of hits, Yankees number of errors, only the second time in baseball history. And for those that don't know what I'm dropping here, they have more errors than they have hits.
0: Yeah, they have one hit in the first game.
1: Yeah.
0: And last night in that game alone had, I think it was four. That was late in the game. Maybe they had another one, but four errors for sure.
1: That was it. That was the number I saw.
0: All right, we'll take a break. Be back with more on the Doug and Daddy Show in a moment.
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1: We have
0: Duncan
1: almost
0: Daddy's
1: done the whole
0: show here on ESPN Tri-Cities, brought to you by the Kearney Chicken Coop Sports Bar and Grill. The best of both worlds in downtown Kearney. It's Tuesday. That means you get to go have your taco salad.
1: Yes.
0: You love those.
1: I love those.
0: Any day of the week. But a special price here on this Tuesday at the Kearney Chicken Coop. They've got lunch specials every single day, and then it's boneless wing night Monday and Tuesday nights. Maybe check out a little different flavor or enjoy your favorite. And put it together after the ball game with your youngsters before or after practice, maybe even a game on Tuesday. The Kearney Chicken Coop Sports Bar and Grill opens 7 days a week because you're hungry 7 days a week at the Kearney Chicken Coop.
1: Don't wait for me to say it. I was going to wait for you to mention what you did last night, but if you want me to bring it up, I will be more than happy to, because we also welcome in station manager extraordinaire Jesse Johnson.
2: Hello.
1: Because last night we had a little awards ceremony that was not, I guess, so little awards ceremony. For the first time in the history of the Nebraska Broadcasters Association, they are giving out a career achievement award for those of excellence who have been in the business for at least 25 years. And the very first ever award winner of the career achievement award was Doug Duda. And woo-hoo. Last night we had a little reception and a little soiree, and thank you for inviting me, and more importantly, thank you for everything you've done for me, because there's a lot of things in this town, and especially in the sports world, I wouldn't be doing if it wasn't for you. So thank you very much. And Jesse, who was, are you the immediate past president still, or is it immediate past president?
2: Yeah. My last reign of power was taken away from me in August. But before
1: you did that.
0: That's statewide.
1: Yeah.
0: It's not local. She's still has
1: no,
0: a little power
1: yeah.
0: locally.
2: Oh, yeah. Locally, I am still in charge.
1: Yeah, locally. But yeah. No, I meant the immediate past president of the Nebraska Broadcasters Association.
2: Yeah.
1: And talk about this award, how it came about, and of all the gin joints in all the world that could have gone to one man, it went to him, and
2: talk about why. Yeah, Doug was our first one. We are hoping that we have more. But how this award came about was a couple of years ago, one of our broadcasters came to us, Craig Larson, actually, who you guys might all know.
0: Yeah.
2: He said, we need an award to honor the people that do all the things for our broadcast association that don't always get recognized. You know, you can be in the Hall of Fame. You can get awards from the broadcasters for ads and for play-by-play like Doug has in the past and different things. But people behind the scenes even that maybe don't get a chance to get recognized. And so that's what this Career Achievement Award was, is that anybody that's been in this business for 25-plus years deserves to be recognized. And Doug was submitted and was chosen to be the first one ever. So
1: are we going to then rename it the Doug Duda Not Yet Memorial Career Achievement Award?
0: Wow.
2: This one is the Doug Duda Career Achievement Award. The next one will be someone else.
0: Oh, okay. Yes. And there's a lot of deserving people are out here. So, we had a good time last night. It's one of those things, how many people can make it? How many people can you invite? How many people can you thank? Because I could have put that room full of 1,000 people to thank. So you're going to have the nice glass trophy, and that's going to be cleaned off every once in a while, but it's all the connections. Like when we have a coach that's retired or somebody that goes into the Hall of Fame, it's easy to kind of say what they say. It's, you know, all the relationships you've made over the years, a lot of the people that you've worked with, or all the sponsors that allow us to do this, the ADs. Hey, the guys that are cleaning up the gym when I'm still trying to put my stuff together, and they're looking at me going, can we get out of here? You know, we want to push the bleachers back, so get out of here. But, you know, tons and tons of coaches, and it wasn't just obviously here in Kearney, but, you know, if it hadn't been for some key people like Randy Bushcutter, who had this sports director job before me, and then Craig Eckert, who was the general manager before Jesse, and then Dan Beck, who had worked here for a number of years, and a lot of others, Dave Oldfather, and the people that owned the radio station, because that was one of the cool things, too, being locally owned all the way back to my time in Ord, and Mike Glessinger, who's still kicking dirt out there in Alliance. So first one to ever let me have a little college at night gig, and it was fun talking with folks like Seth Denny and Rich Broderson and sharing stories of working at these radio stations in high school. And it's more about keeping going here, and we got very busy October ahead, so we're not slowing down. It's not like I'm going anywhere, hopefully. I'm worried that Jessie got this award to me, and now it won't feel so bad when she boots me out the door. So,
2: yeah.
1: And speaking of high school and career achievement, you were how long out of high school before you came back to Ord and were there for just a couple of years, and you started here in 98? Is that what I remember correctly?
0: Seven, yeah.
1: So you've been here since 1997, yeah. Which is suspiciously 12. Close to 30 years ago.
0: Yeah.
1: And then Doug and Daddy Show with the original Matt Schick. That's 20-some-odd years ago, and then the other hosts, co-hosts that you've had, and this revolving switchback between Jimmy and I the last several years. So this is the second-longest continuously running live sports talk show in the state of Nebraska right now?
0: Yeah, I believe so.
2: It is.
0: Yeah,
2: it
0: I believe is. So. That's cool. Definitely those other ones have went through their hosts over the years, but hey, we got some good ones. Like I said, you know, Matt Schick's doing his thing, Kevin Kugler's doing his thing, and a variety of others that are on the national stage. So, but it's good to be right here in the Tri-Cities. And I just wanted to say, Jessie told me we were going to have this reception, and then the president was coming to town.
1: Oh,
0: and then Jim Timm showed up. And,
2: yep, I didn't lie.
0: He was the leader of the world of the Nebraska broadcasters. So I got to see Jim Timm last night, and then the great coverage that everybody did around here on President Trump being in Grand Island. I thought he was swinging by, but it didn't happen. I think he was a little late landing in Grand Island.
2: Also, with all the information that I got, and I'm not saying that Doug is old by any means, but all that information that I read to you last night, I did get that from the Ord Museum. So I think it is accurate.
1: By the way, thank you for at least telling me what year he graduated high school, because then I can do the math compared to when I graduated
0: 12.
1: High school. And I was like, wow, that Social Security check's not too far away.
2: Yeah.
1: Oh, and by the way, the awards last night were sponsored by AARP.
0: Wow. I haven't made fun of you once today.
1: That's a rarity.
0: That could be a record.
1: We are. So you're an hour and 39 seconds into this show, and holy cow, you have not made fun of me once.
0: So thanks, Boss Jesse, for putting all that together and nominating and getting everything organized last night. It was cool.
2: Yep, we appreciate you.
0: And everybody else that was able to attend. And like I said, first, hey, let's get together 20, 30 people. And then it's like, okay, 50. Now it's like, okay, who can come in? I don't want to make people travel from all over, but, you know, it doesn't matter. Given Shelton, Wood River, Pleasanton, Loup City, Amherst. I mean, you know where I'm going to be. We'll see you soon, so it'll be fun.
1: And more importantly, you had, what, half a dozen or so family there?
0: Yeah.
1: That had come down, so that was nice. It wasn't just the usual Kearney area sports folks. You had some family there as well. So, again, congratulations. Well-deserved.
0: Everybody in the room has done something for me, so it was pretty cool.
1: Yeah. Well done.
0: One other note before we get out of here. We were mentioning the cross country. More and more kind of run them in the morning to take care of business. The MNAC is where South Loup, Twin Loup, and those folks are. On the boys' side today, Braylon Kunzel of Mullen was the winner by nearly a minute over Jaden Baker. So that's how the boys' race went. South Loup is your conference champion. And kind of like the Twin Valley, most of them don't have a ton of enough to get team scores out there, but that doesn't mean that you can't talk about what they're doing. And then Shiley Gonzalez of Sandhill Stedford won the girls' race over Zoe Johnson of Brady. Jade Byerman of South Loup finished in fourth in that one. And South Loup, your team champion. Anything else before we get out of here?
1: You know, we have had a busy day doing our usual Tuesday chats with our football coaches and the recognition, and I think we ended on that.
0: All right, and then Dana Holgerson and Rob Orich speaking. Dana Holgerson didn't even weigh. He said Jamal Rule's good to go. He will be playing against Indiana, and he's kind of fired up.
1: As he should be.
0: You'll hear more about that on the part of the Average Joe Sports Show this afternoon, because then we'll go into baseball tomorrow. We are going to talk with UNK women's basketball coach Drew Johnson halfway through what we're doing in fall and already starting to transition into the winter sports. But they've got a big event coming up this week and coming off media days today, getting him back from Kansas City. So we'll talk with Drew. Bob Jensen, Huskerland Prep Report, to talk high school football and more of the great stories there. Even Bob made it into town last night, that crazy galoot, and Huskerland Penny was with him as well. So it was great to see everybody, and we will have more of our regulars later on in the week talking Indiana football and more of the postseason for our softballers and golfers and everything else that's going on. Again, thanks to Ryan Held and Matt Franz at UNK and Hastings College football coaches. And we will see you tomorrow. Thanks to everybody that came out last night and for the many more that have sent well wishes over the last 24 hours. Truly appreciated. And Juan, you can hit that other button now. Thanks, buddy.
3: From the News Channel Nebraska Newsroom, I'm Brandon Shanahan. President Donald Trump was in the Cornhusker State yesterday for the first time since 2022, speaking at a rally supporting the Republican ticket in the state ahead of the November general election. In addition to showing support for candidates like Senator Pete Ricketts and Governor Jim Pillen vying for re-election, President Trump also announced an executive order aimed at lowering diesel prices. The order temporarily allows red-dyed diesel, which is normally intended for off-road use, to be used in vehicles on the highway. President Trump spoke with News Channel Nebraska's Michael Shively and said that farmers are at the top of mind this time of year.
4: One thing is we're bringing up $12 billion of subsidy to get in. Where do you do that? The car fuel, the gasoline, goes up a little bit. We also have a contribution from Europe. They're going to contribute billions of gallons of diesel. They have a lot of diesel. They've had it in Europe.
3: 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There's arguably nobody in central Nebraska who knows more about the schools, coaches, and athletes than the host of the Doug and Daddy Show on ESPN Tri-Cities, Doug Duda. Now, the state's Broadcasting Association is crediting him for his impactful time on the radio. Duda received the Nebraska Broadcasters Association Career Achievement Award. The honor is only available to people who have worked in broadcasting for a minimum of 25 years. NBA officials say that as the broadcasting industry continues to evolve, there was a gap in showing appreciation for those who have already done so much within the field, leading to the creation of this recognition. Duda is the first ever recipient. You can find more of today's news online at newschannelnebraska.com. From the NCN Newsroom, I'm Brandon Shanahan.
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0: settle the game
1: Thursday night and just get me back in that mindset to go again on Sunday. So I'm feeling charged up and ready to go.
2: Yeah, so I have an important X's and O's question for you. When you're watching flag, what are the mechanics of flag football here that, you know, are a little bit different from NFL, and how do you feel like your sort of flag football approach would be a little bit different?
1: Absolutely. There's a lot of hip twisting and there you go. Knee bending. I mean, when you
3: that's
1: see
3: how it is at David Dennis's
1: guys,
3: house too. That's exactly right.
1: I mean, they drop to the floor. I don't think that my knees could handle playing flag at this point. So when that Olympic flag team comes up, like, I'm going to have to just watch. So.
3: Oh, you're not going to play in the Olympics? I mean, that the flag football guys talk trash, say they don't need you all.
1: Yeah, I mean, honestly, I give them credit. Like, they did a good job with an asterisk, because if the NFL put together our best flag players, like from each roster, I feel like it would be pretty hard to beat.
3: All right, now wait a minute. Hang on, Michael. That's a strong statement. Now, that's a strong statement. So you're telling me,
1: give them credit.
3: If we took the best of the best, give me a couple guys in the NFL you think would be really good flag football players.
1: So really good flag football players. One guy comes to mind, Isaiah Rodgers. I feel like he could be an elite two-way flag player. So I actually played with him back in Indy, and I feel like just those smaller speed guys transfer better. Like, if we got a bunch of DBs and, like, if we just got a bunch of corners and put them out on defense, and then got a bunch of receivers and put them out on offense with whatever quarterback that you pick, I mean, it would be, we would put up a pretty good fight. So, in my opinion.
2: Matt is all about the positivity here. I need to know who is the best NFL player that would be terrible at flag football, excluding yourself. You said your knees are bad. Who is the best NFL player that
3: Travis
2: you would
3: Kelsey?
2: Not wanna, Travis Kelsey.
1: I mean, probably any offensive lineman, like, to be honest with you, like, Quentin Nelson would probably be a terrible.
3: Oh, no, poor Quentin Nelson.
1: Like, he's got hands. I mean, him, DeForest Buckner, and Grover Stewart just like come to mind, and I'm talking trash about him because we play him this week. So I'm gonna pick those guys.
3: Well, before I get you out of here, Michael, I got to ask you about USC. That's your alma mater. Things haven't really gone like they'd hoped for Lincoln Riley. When do you see those crowds at USC, and kind of what's been happening? What are your thoughts? How do you get that thing going again there in LA?
1: Yeah, I mean, I don't want to say it hasn't gone as planned, because what? They're sitting with one loss, right?
3: True.
1: And this new era of NIL football, I feel like, is different. Like, there's really – nobody's really going 14-0, 15-0, or I forget how many college games there are. But whatever. Like minus last year because Indiana didn't lose. But majority of teams – can make the playoffs with one loss and maybe even two losses, because NIL has leveled out college football, and it's turned it into more of an NFL-style format to where you don't have to be a no-loss team to get into the playoffs and compete, right? So, I mean, we have one loss, and, you know, as long as we don't lose again, I mean, I don't see a reason why they can't make it right.
3: Yeah. Michael, thank you very much. Tell people quickly, you mentioned at the beginning, the flag football clinic you've been a part of, what it is.
1: Yeah. So Toyota and Love Sign put on a flag football clinic for deaf deaf kids here in Western Pennsylvania. And we got to get out there and run some drills and teach them some football. And it was a great time.
3: Well, great stuff, Michael. Thank you very much. Good luck this week. And I'm calling the flag football guys, though, and say you've issued a challenge.
1: Oh, yeah. I mean, I won't be the one out there competing, so I guess I should be the one talking trash because I don't got to back it up.
3: That's
1: right?
3: True. You don't have to do it, so it's great. Michael, thank you very much. We're going to look at some headlines across the world of sports. That's next here on Matt Meyer.
0: 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It's an SEC showdown in the swamp. South Carolina marches into Gainesville looking to pull off a statement upset against the 4-1 16th-ranked Florida Gators. Coverage begins Saturday at noon Eastern with kickoff at 12:45 Eastern on ESPN Radio and on the SEC Network.
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6: 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And Hilgers has taken the fight to the scammers and fraudsters who prey on our neighbors. 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
15: Here's your Tri-Cities weather forecast. Sunshine expected this afternoon with daytime highs approaching 85. Southwest winds 5 to 10 miles per hour. Lows dip down to about 54. Tonight, clear skies. Clear skies tomorrow, high of 81. Mainly clear skies Thursday with a high of 76. 78 Friday. From the Weatherology Weather Center, I'm meteorologist Jennifer Wojcicki. Right now, 82.

0: Matt Myron here on ESPN Radio. He's David Dennis. I'm Matt Jones. 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Braves and the Dodgers from Atlanta, which is exactly where David is. David, I want to bring up your guy, Victor Wembanyama.
1: Okay.
0: Would you say Victor Wembanyama is the face of the league the next 5 years? I kind of don't know who it is now. Maybe it's Jalen Brunson, but going forward, he's the most likely candidate, right?
1: Probably. He's the guy for the next few years. Like right now, I think the face of the league is probably just the Knicks, to be honest. But like,
0: no, I think you're right. Yeah.
1: Going for the next few years would probably be Victor.
0: I mean, Jalen Brunson hosted Saturday Night Live.
1: Yeah.
0: I was trying to think how many basketball players had ever hosted Saturday Night Live, and I looked it up, and it was like not many. It was.
1: Oh, I could. Let me see.
0: Jordan. Let's see if Jordan's one.
1: Barkley.
0: Barkley's two.
1: Did Shaq host one?
0: Shaq did not, surprisingly. There's only two more that have ever hosted. Well, Brunson became the fifth. Do you know who the other two were that hosted while they played?
1: Oh, while they played. That's interesting. Did Magic host?
0: No.
1: Oh, I don't know, actually. What era?
0: The other two, Bill Russell and Bill Bradley.
1: Bill Bradley?
0: Bill Bradley.
1: Come on.
0: I'm serious.
1: That must have been in the early days. That must have been before they had actual. No disrespect to Bill Bradley.
0: And Bill Bradley was on the show, apparently. Okay. I believe Bill Bradley was on season one.
1: That makes sense. Because I don't think that they didn't have, like, they didn't. Couldn't book celebrities that early.
0: Well, I mean, season one, though, is what had the legendary cast. Why are you dismissing Bill Bradley? Former U.S. Senator Bill Bradley.
1: Yeah, former U.S. Senator. But at the time, he was like a good rebounder for the Knicks. Well, he wasn't even the best Knicks player.
0: So Jalen Brunson became only the fifth NBA player to do it. But that's to your point. I mean, the names I just mentioned, I mean, Jalen Brunson's going to be a Hall of Famer, too. But that's pretty elite company, even though you downplay Bill Bradley.
1: Yeah, I mean, four of those guys are Hall of Famers. So, I mean, maybe Bill Bradley's a Hall of Famer.
0: Bill Bradley is definitely a Hall of Famer. You're Bill Bradley disrespect. One of the, like, Bill Bradley was like a multiple time All Star.
1: Great. That's good. That's awesome. Good for
0: Bill Bradley. Who knew you
1: had Shaq. I'm surprised Shaq.
0: I was surprised Shaq has, and Shaq hasn't hosted it since either.
1: Yeah, that's amazing. I would think you would think that Shaq would have been
0: that is amazing. But
1: Dennis Rodman. Dennis Rodman is a
0: he would have been good too.
1: For a good one.
0: So Wembanyama, as the face of the league, you would think he's going to be talking a lot.
1: Yeah.
0: He says I'll play Michael Wright was on the Hoop Collective and he gave a little bit on Victor Wembanyama and saying he doesn't want to talk about last year's finals.
2: I'm hearing that Victor does not want to talk about what happened in the finals.
3: Tough.
2: I'm hearing he's like locked in. Like he's locked in. As a matter of fact, I was told that he's not even talking to any American media outlets except for 60 minutes.
3: Oh, give me a break.
2: And I'm curious to see what the 60 minutes is, but like, yeah, it affected him in a way.
0: So he won't talk to Brian Windhorst. He will talk to Barry Weiss. But David, what do you think about Victor Wembanyama refusing to talk about the finals or even to American media at this point?
1: Victor Wembanyama, I think we, no matter what happened after game and probably about by halftime of game four with the comeback, I was like, this dude is just a villain. He's just going to be a villain in the league at some point, right?
0: Mm-hmm.
1: And I think that he is fast tracking his villain era. Like that's just where he is right now. He is an ultimate villain right now. And saying I'm only going to talk to 60 minutes is some real pompous stuff that's going to make people hate you even more. I mean, we're going to respect him as a player. He's still probably going to be the face, but you don't ever become this great in the NBA without becoming some sort of a villain.
0: Do you find him compelling and like likable? I mean, he's obviously an amazing talent and a sort of a phenomenon to watch, but do you find him as a personality interesting or likable?
1: He is. Like, I think his desire to be the face of the league, his desire to be better than everybody else is really compelling. The thing where he said that he's not going to do the betting endorsements.
0: I like that.
1: He is very happy, like, standing on whatever his feelings are, even if they may seem a little ridiculous. Like, I'm only going to do 60 minutes. Like, come on. Like, you're going to walk around with a monocle, too. It's just such a pompous thing to say. But, like, I don't feel as though as anything that's disingenuous about it. I feel like this is who he is.
0: A monocle? You making him like the Monopoly guy?
1: Yeah, just walking around like I'm, you know, like I don't know, like you're just gonna. He seems like that's something that you do. Like I'm just gonna carry around War and Peace when I'm walking around, and I'll only do 60 minutes.
0: I feel like you're one of the smarter people I know in sports. I could see you with the monocle. Like, I could see you walking around with a monocle, sort of. I mean, I'm sure you read, like, Dostoevsky.
1: I would only have a monocle if I wanted to feel better than everybody else, which is the point of Victor Wembanyama's saying.
0: No, he definitely is like that. I think he's meant to be a villain. He's French, and he's really tall. Right?
1: He's bigger than everybody. He's
0: bigger than everybody else, and he's French. Like, no one likes... No one wants to... Like, no one's... The French are not going to be lovable. Like, no one's ever been lovable that's a French celebrity. So I do think the fact that he's French and he's tall, he's destined to be a villain. So you know what? Just embrace it. And do your thing. We're going to do some headlines. The extra 30 minutes of Matt Myron with the monocled one next.
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6: Station. And good afternoon, everyone. I'm Doug Duda with the Sports Update on ESPN, your home today for Major League Baseball playoffs. And we will be bringing you action at the bottom of the hour pregame, first pitch at 5, the Dodgers at the Braves, then later tonight, the Brewers are at San Diego. Dennis Franchione, who recently went into the MIAA Hall of Fame for his coaching career at Pittsburgh State, then went on to TCU, Alabama, and Texas A&M, passed away from cancer today at the age of 75. Well, for Nebraska, they're getting ready to take on the defending national champions in Indiana. Kickoff at 11 a.m. right here on ESPN coming up this Saturday. Offensive coordinator Dana Holgorsen talks not about their offense, but how good the Hoosier defense has been.
7: They've had three teams in the last year and a half rush for 100 yards on them. They're sound on the back end. They got a great system. They got great continuity. You know, these coaches have been together for a long time. My perspective, and I would say it's pretty much a national perspective, is you know, their defense has as much respect as their offense does. You don't win 21 straight games in a row if you don't.
6: Holgorsen said Indiana's pass rush active and has a heavy dose of speed to power. He also confirmed that Jamal Rule was back from his ankle injury and ready to go on Saturday. For UNK, they're still looking for their first win, close in 4 of the 5 losses, including an overtime loss this past week to perennial power Pitt State. And head coach Ryan Held says there's plenty of positives as they get ready for the second half of the season.
8: When you rush for 288 yards against Pitt State Gorillas, I don't care what year, I don't care what the record, that's like throwing for 600. I mean, there was a lot of good stuff out of that. I mean, Isaiah Harris look like somewhat of the old Isaiah Harris. I'd said that he's been getting better, and he showed that. Quincy Riker came back and did a tremendous job. And then Cal Arndt, true freshman, I mean, how can you not be excited about him?
6: The Lopers are at Missouri Southern on Saturday night, and Saturday night in Hastings, it will be off the bye week, and the Broncos taking on Mount Marty, and head coach Matt Franzen believes they'll be fresh and ready to go.
9: It was good. You know, we practiced Tuesday, Wednesday, and Thursday. So we got a 3-day weekend, and we were back in the film room yesterday getting ready for Mount Marty. And so we were able to rest a few guys a little bit last week and take a little bit of a mental break over the weekend. And I think the guys are excited to be back and get back into the game week routine and looking forward to playing again on Saturday.
6: Now to basketball, coming off their first ever NCAA Sweet 16 appearance, the Nebraska men will make a minimum of 30 national television appearances and not just on the Big Ten Network. In fact, they'll be on CBS in the regular season for the first time since joining the league back in 2011 and 12 when they host Michigan State Saturday, January the 2nd at 2:45. For the women, they'll have at least 13 national appearances as well. Well, MIAA Basketball Media Days were today in Kansas City, and the preseason polls are out for the women. Central Missouri is up top, then Fort Hays State and Missouri Southern. UNK was 8th in the coaches' poll, and they were picked 10th in the media poll. UNK overcame a rash of injuries last year to pick up wins at nationally ranked Pitt State and Fort Hays State to make the MIAA tournament. Coach Drew Johnson will join us on tomorrow's Doug and Daddy Show. For the men, after a blip to the positive the first year with Marty Levinson, they went 13-17 last season, but did increase the win total from the year prior, going 8-5 at home. They were picked to finish 11th in the league. Washburn, who was number one most of last year in the country, is number one in the preseason poll. Head coach Marty Levinson has some new faces, but he's also got veterans like Clayton Moore.
10: Goes to Clayton Moore, a returner for me, who started last year for us, who leads us in almost every returning category. But, you know, he's got pigs, he's got cows, he's a rancher from Mullen, Nebraska.
6: Levinson says it's key to have talent from Nebraska, and last year's player of the year in the state, Nate Kelly, coming in from Scotts Bluff to join the Lopers. Major League Volleyball's newest franchise in Los Angeles will be named the Thunder, marking an important milestone as they continue to build toward its debut with the Supernovas and the rest of MLV in 2027. The GPAC Conference has announced that Hastings College's Madison Rhodes is the Offensive Soccer Player of the Week for the second time this season. Had a couple of goals, including a game winner at Dakota Wesleyan. And for Addie Snyder of Concordia, the freshman from Kearney High, she was part of two shutouts and is the Defensive Player of the Week. The Nebraska School Activities Association today announced their believers and achievers for the 26-27 season. There are 48 seniors from across the state, and 8 of those will receive $1,000 scholarships during state basketball later this year. 10 of those are from our area. Kara Brockman of Elwood, Grady Feynman of Alma, Frank Kovacs, Minden, Emerson Lorenzo of Lexington, Emerson McIntyre, Grand Island Northwest, Laney Polk, Wood River, Kearney High's Andrew Petzet, Christian Shaw of Sandy Creek, Owen Standage of Ravenna, and Sonia Warner of Shelton. High school volleyball tonight. It's a top five battle on the Vibe 98.9 as Kearney Catholic welcomes in Amherst. First serve is set for 7 o'clock. Also tonight, Kearney High will host Norfolk. Lincoln Southeast is at Grand Island. Northwest is at Gretna East. Central Catholic will host North Platte. Adams Central is at York. And St. Cecilia is at number one, Centura. In softball, the Class C district finals have been set. On Friday, Kearney Catholic, the number one seed, will host Guardian Angels. These are a best of three all in one day, starting at 11 a.m. At 11 a.m. in Wahoo, Bishop Newman will be hosting Cozad. Also on Friday at the Smith Complex, St. Cecilia will host Central City. That begins at noon. Saturday in Caro, Centura Central Valley will take on Raymond Central, beginning at 11 a.m. Tomorrow, the Kearney softball team begins districts against Lincoln Southeast at 3 o'clock in the capital city, and Grand Island plays tomorrow morning at 10 a.m. against Bellevue East at Millard North. There is golf going on today, finishing up districts, and the A4 is just about done at Meadowlark Hills. We can confirm that Elkhorn South is your team champion. Kearney is the runner-up, and Papillion La Vista will take third as they will advance to state. Kearney's Micah Long is the medalist with a 77, one better than Addison Cloaker of Papillion La Vista. Also, Ava Porter and Reese Holland of Kearney tied for seventh in today's meet. In cross country, the Lou Platt and Centennial Conference meets are today. Earlier in the morning, Twin Valley ran at Franklin. Kennesaw girls the winner. Kaylee Carr of Silver Lake the individual champion. Shelton won the boys. Kennesaw the runner-up. Darian Dorsey of Kennesaw a second and a half over Owen Erickson of Blue Hill. That is a look at sports here on ESPN.
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17: 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Mitch will release the Fury in about 20 minutes or so. Matt Schick will get us kicked off in hour two with SiriusXM and ESPN and the ACC Network and Schick and Nick podcast. 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And then Twitter as well, AJ Sports Radio. Hear us around the state on the Average Joe Radio Network. Some thoughts from Dana Holgorsen, some thoughts from Coach Orich. And a whole lot of football to talk, Elijah. I can't wait, man. I can't wait for the rest of this week. I can't wait for Friday down at the Graduate 4 to 6. I can't wait for the weekend edition 8 to 8-ish to probably a little bit past 10 a.m. We have been RSVP'd. It's officially official. It's in ink. We get the Nebraska-Indiana preview. We get the Bloody Mary review, and we get the Mark Spindler return to the Average Joe Sports Show, 10 a.m. Central Sharp, Saturday. He'll have a Bloody Mary in one hand and maybe a Magic 8 Ball in the other, and it'll be prediction time. Are you all right?
18: I'm good.
17: Are you fired up?
18: I'm good. I'm fired up.
17: Did you do legs today?
18: I did legs yesterday. I'm feeling a little sore today. I can't.
17: You are kind of walking around like a, I don't know, 50-year-old PE teacher that's had both knees replaced. Shout out PE teachers.
18: Does it really look that bad?
17: No, I'm just trying to paint the picture for our listeners.
2: Why'd you do legs yesterday?
18: I don't want to do legs in the same day of bowling night. That's one of the things we're doing here. We've got to make sure we're conserving energy for the lanes.
17: That's pretty good.
18: But no, I'm fired up. There is that nervousness that comes, though, with this week. And you feel that among Husker Nation, where there's, on one hand, you have the excitement, but on the other hand, you're like,
17: what could be?
18: Please, please, you don't want to
17: show up.
18: You just don't want to see Indiana come in and pants them on Saturday. You know,
17: you can't be Michigan 3 years ago. Can't be 45-7.
18: Can't be Indiana 2 years ago.
17: No. And listen, I think, listen, you got the old Animal House scene with the devil on one shoulder, the angel on the other. And there's a world your mind can wander to if you're a Nebraska fan, where there's that sweet old angel on your right shoulder, and you're thinking of all the ways it could work out, what needs to happen for it to work out. Because I think Nebraska fans are super realistic, and I know that there's gaudy expectations as well, but they know what they see, and they see what they know. The old devil on the shoulder is that doubt that's kind of whispering into your ear in, like, worst case scenario, because you've seen it, and so many of the national pundits have seen these moments show up at Memorial Stadium. You get the nod because of the tradition-rich part of the program. It is a great college football scene, and the team needs to match the big old block red end at some point. And the other part of this to me is I really, truly do understand

0: Center.
1: I'm John Ryder. The baseball postseason continues today. It's Game 3 of the NLDS between the Dodgers and Braves in Atlanta with the series tied at 1. LA sends Yoshinobu Yamamoto to the mound, one of World Series heroes from last season. And the Braves counter with lefty Chris Sale. Shohei Ohtani is 2-for-8 in the series, 2 singles, striking out twice in the 2 games. Manager Dave Roberts.
2: You know, I think with Shohei, it's just, I think if you look at the at-bats, there's a lot of chase. And I think that it's like, you know, it's hard to square up, put good swings on balls that are out of the zone. And so that's kind of what it boils down to. So certainly Sale's going to be tough because there's a lot of strike to ball. It's high velocity, but, you know, just trying to get him back in the hitting zone.
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0: back to the Adam Schefter podcast as we are about a quarter of the way through the NFL season, getting ready for week five. This really was one of the most action-packed weeks that we've seen in the National Football League between great games, big injuries, officiating controversies, and everything that happened in the National Football League. 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
1: Thank you very much, Shefty. Good to be with you as always. Listen, we say it every week, and there's a reason we do. It's because it rings true. This is such a week-to-week league. You never know who's going to win. I mean, how many games in that early window, at least, were one-score games that pretty much came down to the last possession? It's easy to be very overreactionary, but your team's fates can change so quickly from week to week. You know, 1 week you're thinking, hey, we're done, and then you get a massive victory on Sunday over a team you probably shouldn't beat, and then boom, you're right back in it thinking about the playoffs. It, again, is why the NFL is the best league in the world.
0: I'm just curious, Ty, all you guys, do you gather at office to watch the games on Sunday together? Is everybody on their own Sunday? What's the deal with that?
1: We used to do that a little bit, but obviously, there's the Colts suite, and then, you know, some of us, it's like, you know, me having three kids, you know, I can't exactly, my wife isn't too keen on, hey, I'm going to slip away for 8 hours. Good luck, with all three
0: kids. More time.
1: Yeah, exactly. So, not as much, but, you know, we used to do that a little bit, but no, it's mostly everyone's got their setups and, you know, cause it is, it's really hard. You know, if you get in here or, you know, you go to the Colts games, you kind of get locked in on one thing. And then come Monday or Sunday night, you're going back and it's like, wow, I didn't realize that game was as close as it was, or I didn't realize the chain of events that happened in this one. In terms of what, you know, I just mentioned, let's move to topic number one of today's six pack. The Atlanta Falcons 2 weeks ago were bar none the worst team in the NFL, or at least everyone thought they were. And then Michael Penix comes in, and after drubbing the Packers on Thursday night and then drubbing the Saints last night in New Orleans with everything that was going on in New Orleans, what is the most interesting thing to you about that game last night?
0: Well, again, you were talking earlier about how this is a week-to-week league. There really might not be a better example than the Atlanta Falcons, who in the first 2 weeks of the season looked like they might be the worst team in football. They were averaging 8 points per game, 262 yards per game, 7 turnovers. That's in the first 2 weeks with Cooper Rush as their starting quarterback. Before they play last Thursday night in Green Bay, Cooper Rush goes to the bench. Michael Penix is healthy enough to be cleared to take over the starting role of quarterback. And in two games with Michael Penix at quarterback, the Falcons are averaging 40 points per game, the most in the NFL, 459 yards per game. That's 197 yards per game more than they were averaging with Cooper Rush in the first two games, with 1 turnover as opposed to 7. So they have improved dramatically across the board. And it goes to show you the value of good quarterback play. Michael Penix has been good. He hasn't been great, but he's been good. And Bijan has been unbelievable. And Drake London's come alive. And the Falcons right now look like they're a playoff team capable of winning the NFC South, and it goes back to just the one guy, really. It goes back to the quarterback. You can't say it's anything else, and it's just amazing how much rests on that position. It's not a secret. It's not a surprise. We knew this. It's the most important position in sports, and if you needed a reminder about it, just compare and contrast the Atlanta Falcons in the first 4 games of the year how they fared the first two with Cooper Rush and how they fared the last two with Michael Penix.
1: Yeah, and like you said, you know, it's not like Michael Penix has gone out there and thrown for 450 yards and five touchdowns, but he's good enough where defenses have to respect what he can do in the passing game. And like you said, I mean, Bijan is, he's out of this world. There's only a handful of guys. I mean, I suppose everyone has the capability, but he is a true home run hitter, threat to take it however many yards he needs to the house every single time he touches the ball. Just a truly special talent. And, you know, he's facing probably a little bit lighter boxes than he was those first 2 weeks. And he's just been, I mean, man, what a joy to watch he is.
0: It was impressive. And now, you get a Sunday night game at home against a Baltimore Ravens team that very well could be missing Lamar Jackson, who's dealing with an ankle injury. And that's kind of where it's at right now. It could be Michael Penix for Snoop Huntley on Sunday night in Atlanta primetime.
1: Yeah, and a month ago, you know, if you're a Falcons fan, you're probably thinking, oh, what are we going to take? Arch Manning first overall? Who are we going to take? And then now, after Monday night, if there is no Lamar Jackson and you win that game, you're probably in the driver's seat in the NFC South and thinking like, oh, here we go. We might have a home playoff game. I mean, it's crazy how quickly the tides can turn. Good on the Falcons. And, you know, I'm happy. Their fans were really going through it those first 2 weeks because, man, it is hard to watch an NFL game, especially if you're a fan of the team, with what they put out there the first 2 weeks.
0: The last thing I'll add on the Falcons before we go into topic two is that when the preseason happened, James Pierce, their former first-round pick, was suspended 8 games. Their other first-round pick, Jalen Walker, tore up his knee, out for the year. They're missing 2 first-round picks from the pass rush, and you say, this team is never going to be able to get anything done. And that defense looks strong, yes, aggressive, ferocious, minus those guys. Impressive what the Falcons have done.
1: Yeah, without a doubt. And they're fun to watch. They're very fun to watch. All right, Jeffy, let's move on to topic number 2 of this week's six-pack. We talked about this a little bit on Pat's show yesterday. The officiating has been absolutely terrible through the first couple weeks of the season here. I think you mentioned that we've had more flags this year than we have in over a decade or maybe even longer. What's your take on the whole situation? What's the NFL think of this, and what will they do to kind of combat this? Because it's kind of gotten to a fever pitch. It's getting really loud.
0: And with good reason. There were more penalties called in week 4 of the NFL season than there had been in any week since week 2 of the 2015 season. So if you're watching the games and you're thinking, what's going on here in the Seattle Charger game where each team got flagged, I think 13 or 14 times, and it seems like every game is being stopped repeatedly with penalties, and it seems like the NFL, which is back flag football, didn't intend it to become flag football the way it did in week 4. But that's what's happened. Not to mention the fact that we had 2 viral officiating controversies. One involving Adrian Hill in the Minnesota Vikings game against the Miami Dolphins, where he goes down and aggressively gets back up against the Vikings linebacker. And the other involving Jeff Seaman, the line judge, in the Cardinals-Giants game, where he's shouting profanity at Trey McBride, the Cardinals' great tight end. And by the way, you know, I've spent some time in the past with Trey McBride. He couldn't be a nicer, classier guy. Like, I know that people change in the heat of battle.
1: Sure.
0: And they get their competitive juices flowing, and they're maybe not the same. But to go at a guy like that as an official, in what work environment would you ever start cursing out somebody like that? In what work environment? Like, if I did that at my company towards somebody I was working around, I don't know what would happen to my job.
1: Yeah.
0: Right? You can't do that. So now we've got all the flags. We've got these 2 officiating controversies where both officials were suspended. And I'm just going to tell you right now, it's an issue with the league office. And I know they're calling around trying to figure out okay, what would you do here to try to correct some of these issues? Because if we're talking about the officials on Get Up on Monday morning, on the Pat McAfee show on Monday afternoon, if you're talking about the officials instead of the Rams' comeback against the Eagles or the way the Panthers look with Bryce Young and Teteroa McMillan, and you're taking time, what are we doing here? That's not how it should be. So there is an issue. Somehow it needs to be addressed. I don't know what they do. I'm going to make some calls this week and ask around. But you can't have officials in the spotlight Sunday, stealing headlines Monday, and making the news that they have this past week. When that happens, nobody wins.
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0: Let's move on to topic number three of this week's Six Pack Shefty. You mentioned it on Sunday Countdown, and you kind of had that graphic up there of, hey, these guys are potential trade candidates as we kind of get a little bit closer to the trade deadline. Are you expecting it to be a fairly busy trade deadline again?
1: Well, first of all, it's always a busy trade deadline, Ty.
0: True.
1: Every year now, these GMs and these teams have basically caught on, and everybody recognizes you're in one of two camps. Either you're a team that's competing for the playoffs, winning, in a position to go to the playoffs, or you're a team that is starting to think about the future. If you're a team that's thinking about the playoffs and competing for a division title, you want to enhance your roster. You want to bolster your roster. So you're looking to see, okay, who could we add here that's going to make this team that much more formidable down the stretch? And if you're not one of those teams, you're one of those other teams that is looking to get as much draft capital as you can, clear out as much payroll as you can. Why would you want to spend on somebody? So there are a few guys that we listed on our board on Sunday during Sunday NFL Countdown, coming off a week in which we saw the first two trades of the season, essentially. We saw J.J. McCarthy traded from the Vikings to the Giants, and Joey Porter Jr. traded from the Pittsburgh Steelers to the Dallas Cowboys. Okay, so who else? Well, the five guys that we had on Sunday were Marvin Harrison, Josh Sweat, Khalil Mack, Tony Pollard, and
0: Jerry Jeudy.
1: Okay, so let's look at this for a moment. Marvin Harrison, there's been a lot of trade speculation about him. There are teams checking into him, not with Arizona, but asking around, doing diligence, and seeing whether or not it's worth trading for. And I think eventually, by the trade deadline, I would be almost thinking that Marvin Harrison definitely could be dealt. Josh Sweat in Arizona, there's been a lot of talk around his name for a while. You're talking about a player that had 12 sacks last year. Could see him being traded. Tony Pollard and Khalil Mack are in the same situation in my mind. Two players, veterans, productive veterans, in the last year of their contracts on teams that haven't won a game. So if the Chargers and Titans don't turn around their seasons, why are you paying Khalil Mack and Tony Pollard down the stretch if there's a contender out there that's offering you draft capital for one of those guys? It doesn't make any sense to keep them, right? So yeah. If there's a team that loses a running back here in the next month before the November 10th trade deadline, you call the Titans. You say, what do you want for Tony Pollard? A five? A six and a seven? I'm making this up, right? They're going to lose him after the season anyway. Why would they not take back a draft pick? And then they don't have to pay him the rest of the season. You save that money too. Khalil Mack, same situation. I mean, maybe the Chargers turn around their season. It doesn't look like that right now. So if they don't, then what if there's a team out there, any team that needs a pass rusher? Just take any winning team. What are they going to trade for Khalil Mack? We could take that if you're the Chargers for a player who could walk after the year. Why not? Right? Let Khalil Mack go finish his last year, one of his last years maybe, on a team that is competing for the playoffs. And Jerry Jeudy was the other name I used. Browns have these young wide receivers they're playing. Denzel Boston, Casey Concepcion. They're not using Jerry Jeudy the way that I think people thought. Okay, maybe he can go help a team. And those are just some of the other guys. Now, think about a team like the Miami Dolphins that hasn't won a game. You get a call from a team about a player, why would you not take back a draft pick? You're trying to build up as much draft capital. Any team that hasn't won a game, just take a look. I think you're listening. The teams that are competing and winning, you're acting. So all the ingredients are there to make it another busy trade deadline. It will be. It is every year. We get double-digit trades. We've already got two now. I'm sure we'll reach 10 again. Probably if the trade deadline were today, we'd probably get eight more trades today. Because that's how these things work now.
0: Yeah, and we'll see, Shefty, because you mentioned a team like the Chargers, who at 0-4 and, you know, a team that thought that they were going to make a deep run into the playoffs, had Super Bowl aspirations, are some of the, you know, guys who may have never in any world did anyone think they would have been available this year. Do the Chargers decide to have a little bit of a fire sale and move on from some of these guys? And I would assume that, you know, in the next 2 weeks when, you know, your season's not over by any means, but it becomes pretty clear, like, okay, we're sellers. We're not buyers this year.
1: Right.
0: All of that will kind of come into focus a little bit. And, you know, like you said, it's always busy. It really doesn't matter who's available and who isn't. There are always teams who think they can add a piece or two that's going to help them make a playoff push, or vice versa, a team who just realizes, hey, we just don't have it this year. We can maybe give up some of these guys and get a little draft capital for next year in what is supposed to be one of the most sought-after draft classes in a long time.
1: And, Ty, that's the whole point. In a league of 32 teams, you're either a buyer or you're a seller, and everybody is one or the other. So when you have that many buyers and that many sellers, that inevitably leads to all the activity that we'll get leading up to the November 10th trade deadline.
0: Perfect. Can't wait for that. That's always, you know, one of the most fun times of the year. Probably not for you, but for but for a lot of people, it definitely is. All right, Shefty, let's move on to topic number four of this week's six-pack. Three teams who I don't think a lot of people had very high expectations for this year. Well, maybe I guess you could say the Giants are a little bit different, but the Browns, the Giants, and the Raiders are all 3-1 after 4 weeks, which is kind of crazy to think. And I'll tell you what, the Giants, they have their stuff going on without a starting quarterback, but the Browns and the Raiders look like actual good football teams. Like teams that if they could, you know, kind of keep it up, like, are we talking playoffs for both these teams? What do you expect for all three of them moving forward?
1: Well, it's amazing because who would have thought that at this juncture in the season?
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5: 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The early bird special is on as Jalen Hurts and the Eagles fly in to take on Trevor Lawrence and the Jaguars in the London game. Then it's all eyes on Monday Night Football in L.A. Josh Allen and the Bills take on Matthew Stafford and the Rams. 2 days, two star-studded matchups. It's on. Eagles-Jaguars Sunday at 9:30 a.m. Eastern on NFL Network and Bills-Rams Monday at 8 p.m. Eastern on ABC, ESPN, also on the ESPN app.
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7: They wanted to bring in somebody that was softer on the players, somebody that was a better communicator in terms of being able to get the message from the front office to the guys in terms of being able to accept and adopt roles that would serve them best, but then also serve the interest of the team. And I just think that when you go that route, when you move on from somebody that's a proven winner, somebody that's a disciplinarian for a softer touch, and you don't win, it opens the door for criticism. And I think that that's where Yankees fans are at with Aaron Boone. We've got 9 seasons of Boone in the Bronx, and we've got 3 appearances in the CS and 1 World Series appearance. By Yankees fan standard, that's not good enough. Now, you can call us bulls, you can say whatever you want, but we didn't establish the standard. Brian Cashman told us what it was. He said, this is the bar to clear for this franchise with these players. And they still haven't been able to get it done.
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11: I'm John Ryder. Eagles two-time All-Pro right tackle Lane Johnson is retiring after 14 seasons, all with Philadelphia. ESPN's Adam Schefter reports that Ravens quarterback Lamar Jackson is unlikely to play against the Falcons on Sunday night in Atlanta with a sprained left ankle. The injury is not considered long-term. Baltimore would start Tyler Snoop Huntley if Jackson can't go. Steelers are 2-2, and so are the Colts. They face off on Sunday in Pittsburgh. Steelers head coach Mike McCarthy.
12: You have to play your best football each and every week to win in this league. You definitely play better than your opponent. So that's really part of why we're going about tomorrow the way we're going about it, because we need to clean our own house. Our house is not clean right now. And I get it. It's week five. So you're hard-pressed to find a team or two that feels really good about where they are right now.
11: In other NFL news, the Seahawks are opting not to sign former Bengals and Texans running back Joe Mixon due to his physical. Dodgers getting set to take on the Braves. Game 3 of the NLDS in Atlanta. It's available on other ESPN radio outlets and the ESPN app. First pitch getting set to go. The series tied at one. Pitching matchup, a great one, features Chris Sale for Atlanta against LA's Yoshinobu Yamamoto. Yamamoto has a 0.55 ERA in 3 career starts against Atlanta. Padres and Brewers game 3 later on as Milwaukee goes for the sweep.

0: instead of four, if Mamu's on a 3-year deal instead of, now look, they got to win, you know, they're in some cases negotiating against other teams that, you know, they got to try to win. But I'm just saying, like, it's like every guy on their contract, every guy that they signed this year, and Vanderbilt was signed a couple years ago, but still signed by Pelinka. Every contract is a year too long. The only guy whose contract I wish was a year longer is Lucas.
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